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6: Key evidence released. I'm Lisa Lacera, Fox News. In the preliminary hearing for Tyler Robinson, a recorded interview was played where the suspect in Charlie Kirk's killing appeared to show regret for the killing.
7: After more delays due to objections by the defense and Erica Kirk's attorney, that much-anticipated interview with Tyler Robinson's former roommate and romantic partner finally played in court. Lance Twiggs was given immunity for doing this recorded interview with the prosecution back in April. Twiggs also testified that before the shooting, Robinson was trying to get a hold of a rifle and was interested in engraving bullets for an upcoming hunting trip. Engraved bullets found in the suspected murder weapon were shown in court. That evidence brought Erica Kirk to tears.
6: Fox's Claudia Cowan in Provo. Erica Kirk and Charlie Kirk's parents wanted all of Twiggs' statements made public. Israel recently shared intelligence with the United States indicating Iran was considering a new plot to assassinate President Trump. That's according to the Wall Street Journal. Iran has vowed retaliation against the president over the 2020 strike that killed Islamic Revolutionary Guard General Qasem Soleimani. A Pennsylvania man is under arrest after authorities say he threatened the governor.
8: Pennsylvania State Police say a 65-year-old man is now charged with making an anti-Semitic motivated threat against the state's Jewish governor, Josh Shapiro. Detectives say Richard John Franklin of Delaware County, Pennsylvania, entered a state legislator's district office earlier this week, threatened the legislator and her staff, and used an ethnic Jewish slur while threatening to set fire to the governor's mansion. The mansion was burned by an attacker last year during the Jewish holiday of Passover while the governor and his family were in residence.
6: Fox's Evan Brown. Former Olympic canoe racer David Hearn has pled not guilty to damaging the Lincoln Memorial reflecting pool. 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
15: It's August 2023, a county government meeting in Pennsylvania's Lehigh Valley. 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
16: My 2-month-old son was happily drinking milk from his bottle when he quickly started choking, turned blue, and went limp. My boyfriend transported our son to the changing table as I grabbed an anti-choking device and my boyfriend began assembling it. 2 pumps of the device and my son was conscious, gasping for air and coughing up milk.
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16: 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Enough is enough.
15: 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And the next one. The stories they tell form a pattern of parents walking into a Lehigh Valley hospital to get help for a child, only to leave without them. And the same doctor's name kept coming up again and again. A pediatrician.
12: I ask you, what kind of doctor does this?
15: 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From Serial Productions and The New York Times, I'm Diane Neary, and this is The Preventionist, a story about a doctor and the rise of a powerful field of pediatric medicine.
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18: 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I want to show you how the media work. And this story has been front and center on AOL all day long since early this morning. Here's the headline. Fox News host turns on Donald Trump as he condemns president's big mistake, by Kathleen O'Boyle and Carl Wright. Fox News host and longtime Trump supporter Mark Levin has criticized the president following remarks about removing sanctions on Turkey, a decision Levin described as a big mistake. The rebuke came soon after Donald Trump met with Turkish President Recep Tayyip Erdogan in Ankara at the recent NATO summit. Trump, who had previously indicated he might not attend the event, eventually showed up, emphasizing the strong personal bond he shares with Erdogan. During his visit, Trump suggested a potential change in U.S. policy regarding Turkey, indicating his administration was weighing the removal of sanctions and possibly reconsidering the sale of F-35 fighter jets to Turkey. Comes as wearing new photos revealed Trump's shocking physical appearance when he's not wearing... Oh, come on. Let me go on. The suggestion raised alarm bells, considering current legal limitations and continuing worries about Turkey's previous acquisition of Russian missile defense systems. We're going to be taking the sanctions off, the president stated during the meeting. He also implied Turkey had been more loyal than other NATO partners, suggesting a wider reevaluation of America's relationship with the country, reports The Express. Now, these remarks represent a significant departure from Trump's previous position. During his initial term, he excluded Turkey from the F-35 Joint Strike Fighter program following its purchase of Russian S-400 systems, expressing concerns that classified U.S. technology might be comprised by Moscow. I still have all the concerns he originally expressed. Levin responded swiftly to footage of Trump's comments, which captured Erdogan looking noticeably satisfied, even smirking, and offering a quick thumbs-up signal. It's Christmas in Turkey, Levin posted on X, employing the expression metaphorically. We're piling on so many generous and expensive gifts, even Erdogan is surprised. Big mistake. The criticism is significant, considering Levin's track record as one of Trump's most outspoken media advocates. He has regularly lauded the president, especially regarding his position on Israel. During a Hanukkah event last year, Levin even called Trump America's first Jewish president. Gee, I think I did that in 2016, too, didn't I, Mr. Producer? In acknowledgement of his policies. Furthermore, in April, when Levin found himself in immediate conflict with Megyn Kelly and Tucker Carlson, Trump defended him. Despite the partnership, Levin has demonstrated he's prepared to challenge Trump on major foreign policy matters. Listen to all this stuff. His recent remarks about Turkey come after previous disapproval of Trump's handling of Iran, including what Levin characterized as an unthinkable memorandum of understanding. It is unthinkable. And so far, the enemy won't even comply with it. During that period, Levin advocated for a more forceful approach, urging Trump to finish off Iran instead of pursuing diplomatic talks with its government. All right. A couple of things. Number one. The opinions I voice are opinions I've held for decades with respect to Iran. Number two, my opinion on the F-35s should not shock anybody, given what Turkey is and who Erdogan is. Number three, I provide my opinions respectfully and civilly, but I am my own man and I am independent and I always have been behind this microphone and more recently behind the television camera. That's who I am. Regardless of who the president is, Reagan, Trump, Bush, whomever. Number four, I have not turned on Donald Trump in any respect. I have not rebuked Donald Trump in any respect. I've given my opinion. He's the president. He'll do what he thinks is right. He loves the country. He loves the American people. So I know, we all know, that his intentions are crystal clear and very very patriotic. But I have my own views too. And 95% of them match up with the President of the United States. But here are two that don't. It's not an attack on the President. I've never attacked him. It's not an attack at all. It is my statement of my views that I hope will have some impact over at the White House. If they don't, they don't. But to try and stir the pot and create the idea that I'm turning on Trump, Fox News host turns on Donald Trump, it's simply not the case. And we're going to fight hard in these midterm elections to get as many of our guys elected as possible and to defeat as many of their guys as possible. And we will do what we know is right. It's that simple. So no, as I posted earlier today, I have not turned on Donald Trump. I have not condemned Donald Trump. I have not rebuked Donald Trump. I have simply given my opinions on two issues that I think are crucially important, Iran and the F-35s to Turkey. And I think we should have taken out Iran, whatever it takes. Whatever it takes. And I certainly don't believe in selling F-35s to Turkey. Erdogan, who's threatened Greece, Israel, other parts of the world. He's an Islamist. He wants to create his own sort of Ottoman Empire. He's a bad man. He's a bad man. He's another killer. He's another one that throws his opposition in prison. That's my opinion. Look, I'm behind the right radio microphone and the TV camera because I'm not a yes man. On the other hand, I'm not a saboteur either. As Popeye would say, I am who I am. And that's the way it goes. But I wanted you to know about it. It's still up there, that article. Still on the front of AOL. You see that, Mr. Producer? They love it. But what they're saying is not accurate. They got most of the facts accurate, but then the opinion part and the headline part and all the rest of it, that's simply not accurate. And I mean, I could tell you how I know it's not accurate, but I'm not going to get into personal matters. But the president and I remain very good friends. Look, I'm sure it probably irks him when I give an opinion he may not agree with, but on the other hand, he also respects it. Because again, you've seen people who disagree with the president and then try to stab him in the back, try to sabotage. You saw this with traitor Tucker Carlson over and over and over again in his ilk. They have a disagreement. They share it with him. He makes his own decision. And then they tell you MAGA's dead, that Trump has, betrayed us. And they go on and on and on with the personal attacks and so forth. I don't do that. I don't do that. And I won't do it. I just know he stands between us and the enemy right now. And the enemy, I mean, the Islamists and the communists. He does. And we need to stay with him. But I will voice my concerns when I have concerns, and I will do so in a respectful and civil way, because I know that he loves our country, he loves the American people. It's clear, it's obvious. And I know he's under constant attack. He's under attack from me. He's under attack from other people. And there are a few hangers-on who are paid to go online and to trash anybody who disagrees with the president. They're doing the president grave damage. Grave damage in the lead up to the midterm elections, because they don't react like me, which is I blow off these Lilliputians. They're nothing. It's like taking dog crap off the bottom of your shoe. But for other people, it's worse than that. It's more than that. I'll be right back.
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10: To make their case, I'm Sue Guzman, Fox News. The preliminary hearings against Charlie Kirk's alleged killer continue. Today, the judge heard testimony from Robinson's former roommate.
11: Judge Tony Graff allowed portions of the investigative interview with Lance Twiggs to be played in court. Twiggs told prosecutors after the shooting, Tyler Robinson cried and said he wished he hadn't done it. That while he'd previously

0: 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You are great patriots. 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Have a wonderful night.
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10: Another day in the Tyler Robinson hearing. I'm Ted Lindner, Fox News. An edited video interview with the former roommate and romantic partner of the man accused of murdering Charlie Kirk was played for a judge in Utah Thursday as part of the suspect's preliminary hearing. Fox's Jessica Rosenthal with more.
11: In the partially redacted video, Lance Twigg says he and Tyler Robinson were in the same friend group and became roommates before dating. Twigg said before the shooting, Robinson had told him he wanted to engrave bullets for a hunting trip and borrowed a tool from Twigg's in order to do that. But Twigg testified that after the shooting,
12: I just asked him in person if what he said was true the night before, and he said it was. I started crying a little bit and said he wishes he hadn't done it.
11: He says Robinson would sometimes talk about politics, but that he'd never heard Robinson mention Charlie Kirk. After the judge watched the video, another investigator read from the text messages Robinson had sent Twiggs telling him about the shooting. Jessica Rosenthal, Fox News.
10: The U.S. launching back-to-back strikes this week in response.

0: This is Dr. Brandon Brunner.
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5: Assassination plot uncovered. I'm Sue Guzman, Fox News. Israeli intelligence officials reportedly warning the U.S. that Iran has devised a new plot to assassinate President Trump. That's according to the Wall Street Journal. Iran has repeatedly vowed to retaliate following the 2020 U.S. strike that killed IRGC General Qasem Soleimani. President Trump says despite the back-and-forth strikes with Iran, Tehran has reached out to continue negotiations.
6: The president told reporters yesterday, for now, the ceasefire with Iran is dead, but that the regime called him to try to make a deal. He's just not sure yet if they are worthy of making a deal with. CENTCOM reports U.S. forces hit about 90 Iranian military targets, including their air defense systems, their coastal surveillance assets, their missile and drone storage sites, and also their naval capabilities and military logistics, the infrastructure along Iran's coastline. Now, this all follows another set of strikes on Tuesday. The U.S. is responding to Iran continuing to strike ships trying to transit the Strait of Hormuz.
5: Fox's Aisha Hasni. The preliminary hearings against Charlie Kirk's accused killer continue. The judge hearing testimony Thursday from Robinson's former roommate.
7: Judge Tony Graff allowed portions of the investigative interview with Lance Twiggs to be played in court. Twiggs told prosecutors after the shooting, Tyler Robinson cried and said he wished he hadn't done it. That while he'd previously heard Robinson talk about politics,
8: I personally had never heard him talk about Charlie Kirk before specifically.
7: State Bureau investigative agent Brian Davis then read text messages out loud purportedly from Robinson to Twiggs telling him about the shooting.

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8: The strikes keep on coming. I'm Ted Lindner, Fox News. The U.S. launching back-to-back strikes this week in response to Iran firing on ships in the Strait of Hormuz. U.S. forces hit approximately 90 Iranian targets. Tehran responding by firing on American allies across the region. Fox's Mike Tobin with more.
9: Iran has been firing at its neighbors for the first time in this round of fighting. Hostile aircraft have entered Jordanian airspace. The Jordanians say they shot down some 8 missiles. U.S. embassy staff there was ordered to shelter in place. No injuries. The U.S. hit multiple targets, including bridges on rail lines that the U.S. says were used by Iran to transport weapons. Those were hit. U.S. Central Command says some 90 different targets were taken out in Iran last night. 80 were hit the night before. Now, Iranian state media reported explosions in southern port cities. Explosions in Bashir, home to that massive nuclear power plant complex. The U.S. says the targets were on the coast. The power plant was not hit.
8: President Trump now says he doesn't know if the U.S. will be able to reach a deal with Iran. An edited video interview with the former roommate and romantic partner of the man accused of murdering Charlie Kirk last September was played for a judge in Utah Thursday. This is part of the suspect's preliminary hearing.
10: In the partially redacted video, Lance Twigg says he and Tyler Robinson were in the same friend group and became roommates before dating. Twigg said before the shooting, Robinson had told him he wanted to engrave bullets for a hunting trip and borrowed a tool from Twigg's in order to do that. But Twigg testified that after the shooting,
11: I just asked him in person if what he said was true the night before, and he said it was. I started crying a little bit and said he wishes he hadn't done it.
10: He says Robinson would sometimes talk about politics, but that he'd never heard Robinson mention Charlie Kirk. After the judge watched the video, another investigator read from the text messages Robinson had sent Twigs telling him about the shooting. Jessica Rosenthal, Fox News.
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0: Look up, look down, look around. Look up, look down, look around. In the trees and on the ground, 'cause the ALB must be found.
1: Some signs of the ALB are dime-sized holes on tree trunks, a sawdust-like material called frass, and the beetle itself, with a long black body and white spots.
0: Look up, look down, look around. Look up, look down, look around. In the trees and on the ground, 'cause the ALB must be found.
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0: 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Like the time Paul McCartney spent in a notorious prison, or the bizarre crime Lady Gaga is accused of, or that time Blondie's Debbie Harry escaped Ted Bundy. 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
4: The conflict continues. I'm Ted Lindner, Fox News. The U.S. launching back-to-back strikes this week in response to Iran firing on ships in the Strait of Hormuz. U.S. forces hitting approximately 90 Iranian targets. Tehran responding by firing on American allies across the region. Fox's Mike Tobin.
5: Iran has been firing at its neighbors for the first time in this round of fighting. Hostile aircraft have entered Jordanian airspace. The Jordanians say they shot down some 8 missiles. U.S. embassy staff there was ordered to shelter in place. No injuries. The U.S. hit multiple targets, including bridges on rail lines that the U.S. says were used by Iran to transport weapons. Those were hit. U.S. Central Command says some 90 different targets were taken out in Iran last night. 80 were hit the night before. Now, Iranian state media reported explosions in southern port cities. Explosions in Bashir, home to that massive nuclear power plant complex. The U.S. says the targets were on the coast. The power plant was not hit.
4: President Trump now says he doesn't know if the U.S. will be able to reach a deal with Iran. The judge presiding over the case of the man suspected of murdering Turning Point USA co-founder Charlie Kirk has heard from the suspect's former romantic partner. Fox's Jessica Rosenthal with more.
6: Prosecutors played video of Lance Twiggs, the former romantic partner of Tyler Robinson, telling an investigator that Robinson confirmed he killed Charlie Kirk and cried and said he wished he hadn't done it.
7: And then eventually said that he would talk to his parents or turn himself over.
6: State investigator Jennifer Falmuina testified about examining DNA evidence on the rifle Robinson's accused of using.
8: The DNA profile is at least 1 trillion times more likely if it originated from Tyler Robinson as a major component.
6: She also testified about the engraved words on the bullets used to kill Kirk. Twiggs confirmed Robinson had asked him to use a tool in order to engrave bullets prior to the shooting. Jessica Rosenthal, Fox News.
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2: I'm Susan Lee, and this is the Fox Business Report. The major averages ending higher as markets shrug off U.S.-Iran tensions. Tech was the best performing sector, with semiconductors and memory chip stocks leading the charge. Oil prices fell, easing inflation concerns. David Bahnsen, managing partner at the Bahnsen Group, says that investors are basically shaking off developments in the U.S.-Iran conflict.
17: They've been looking past it for months now. I mean, other than just the first 4 weeks of the conflict, they've more or less looked past it, even in oil markets, even when oil stayed high in the 90s and hundreds.
2: The Dow up 139 points, the Nasdaq higher by 336, S&P 500 up 61. Delta Airlines will be announcing its quarterly results today, while South Korean shipmaker SK Hynix is expected to start trading today on the Nasdaq. That's your Fox Business Report. I'm Hillary Barsky, invested in you.

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14: News. I'm Sue Guzman. Prosecutors Thursday playing a video of the roommate of suspected Charlie Kirk assassin Tyler Robinson. He told authorities Robinson confessed to the shooting. Donald Trump Jr. telling Fox's Jesse Waters primetime that after this, hearing all conspiracy theories about Kirk's death can be laid to rest.
15: In court, we saw the facts laid out very eloquently. It took a long period of time to get it out there, but once you see it, you put the picture together. Let's just say this is, to me, again, way beyond a reasonable doubt.
14: Democrats in Maine have until July 27th to pick a new Senate candidate after Graham Plattner dropped out of the race Wednesday amid sex abuse allegations.
16: The Maine Democratic Party is preparing to choose a new nominee and has already announced plans for a nominating convention with former Maine Senate President Troy Jackson and several other Democrats weighing bids.
14: America's listening to Fox News.

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15: Fox News. I'm Sue Guzman. Prosecutors Thursday playing a video of the roommate of suspected Charlie Kirk assassin Tyler Robinson. He told authorities Robinson confessed to the shooting. Donald Trump Jr. telling Fox's Jesse Waters primetime that after this, hearing all conspiracy theories about Kirk's death can be laid to rest.
16: In court, we saw the facts laid out very eloquently. It took a long period of time to get it out there. But once you see it, you put the picture together. Let's just say this is, to me, again, way beyond a reasonable doubt.
15: Democrats in Maine have until July 27th to pick a new Senate candidate after Graham Plattner dropped out of the race Wednesday amid sex abuse allegations.
17: The Maine Democratic Party is preparing to choose a new nominee and has already announced plans for a nominating convention with former Maine Senate President Troy Jackson and several other Democrats weighing bids.
15: America's listening to Fox News.

0: is the Fox News Rundown. Now a look at sports.
1: France is moving on to the semifinals of the FIFA World Cup. The French taking down Morocco 2-0 in Foxborough, Massachusetts Thursday. Kylian Mbappe scored his 8th goal of the tournament, tying him with Argentina's Lionel Messi for the most goals so far. And Ousmane Dembele tacked on another goal 6 minutes later. In the NBA, a blockbuster trade between the Clippers and Raptors involving superstar Kawhi Leonard has been put on hold as the league continues its investigation into the Clippers. LA was accused of circumventing salary cap rules and giving Leonard an endorsement contract with a now defunct company. That's your sports on the Fox News Rundown. Tony Genualdo, Fox News.
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3: I don't need Caitlin Clark's opinion on anything. I know I'm wrong. I know she's a 24-year-old little girl. Yeah, and I know I'm the old curmudgeon guy here. I would like her opinion on what's happening to her, but I don't need her opinion on anything. Nothing. Zero. Zip. I like the fact that she said it was an intentional act. I like the fact that she said it was a flagrant foul. I do. But I don't need her opinion on social issues like hate online. Look, Sophie Cunningham said it best. If you are going to be in the entertainment business, then you are going to catch that kind of stuff. And you can whine and moan about it. You can say it's unacceptable. That's the big WNBA word, unacceptable. It's unacceptable. Okay, well, it's unacceptable. That's like white noise. What is it? Okay, it's unacceptable.
4: 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I'm Dan Dockich, and this is Fox News Rundown.
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16: Key testimony in a murder trial. I'm Jason Gotch on News Talk 1130 WISN. Yesterday was the fourth day of the preliminary hearing for Tyler Robinson, the man accused of assassinating Charlie Kirk. The judge in the case is looking to see if there is enough evidence to advance it to trial. Fox's Claudia Cowan has the latest from Provo, Utah.
17: We finally saw this much-anticipated video interview with Lance Twiggs, Robinson's former lover and roommate, and the prosecution's star witness in their case against the accused assassin. Now, Judge Tony Graff ordered the 37-minute interview be played with significant redactions to ensure Robinson gets a fair trial, but by any measure, what was played was very incriminating. In the video interview, Twiggs tells prosecutor Ryan McBride about his relationship with Robinson and messages he received from him. The

0: don't know how, but Friday snuck up on me. It was the first thing I said to Greg when I walked in the building today. That it wasn't until I got most of the show done this morning that I wrote, oh, it's Friday. We don't have to do this again this afternoon. We're not in tomorrow. It is Friday.
1: This week went really fast. Wow.
0: Amazingly fast. Like I said, Monday kind of was a little back in the action, but just bing, bang, boom. Here we are. Countdown to the weekend begins. Good morning. I'm Benjamin Yant. Thank you so very much waking up, joining us on what we like to call the Benjamin Yant Show. And it is a big show today. I'm going to do something that I don't regularly do. I'm going to defend the hens on The View.
1: What?
0: Yes, they are atrocious. I've got a piece of tape from them literally saying, well, yeah, Graham Plantner's an accused rapist, but you got to understand, it's Donald Trump's America. I know. But coming up about 7:30, there is a point to make about this. An hour from now, the Journal Sentinel says that the Justice Department is threatening state election officials. No one is threatening anyone. The Trump administration is simply reminding Wisconsin that it is against the law for non-citizens to vote. We have to crack that case again. Half hour from now, J.R. Ross joins us. It has been a super busy couple of weeks, Wisconsin politics and Wisconsin government. J.R. is going to join us. I've got two questions about the Democratic race, and then one question looking forward. Price tag question for JR. We'll get to that, like I said, about a half hour or so from now. Carpetland USA Flooring Center talk and text line open, as it always is. The best way for you to join the show, 414-799-1130. If you want to join the conversation on X, where you will learn my point on The View, just go and find me there. I'm at Yount 1130. Greg is there at Gregory John. But it is Friday morning. This is the beginning of the show, and so you know what that means.

0: do that. We'd have it's wet. Maybe that's what we're doing. Maybe we'll just take talkbacks of people singing and add that in. It's Wednesday roundup. It's the Friday roundup.
1: I could mix it in. Sure.
0: We could probably do that. We could create our next get to the darn word.
1: I miss her. Did I save that? Well, every once in a while, we'll just play that just to remind us how much fun that was.
0: I want her to just have a direct... We'll give her the hotline, and she can just call in and offer her thoughts, and we'll make it into a promo.
1: You know, the whole you suck.
2: Stop talking about sports.
1: Yeah.
2: Get to the doggone point. Stop talking about Rich's go home.
1: Get to the doggone point, Ben. You're droning on.
0: Everybody else in this lineup is good.
2: Freaking good.
1: I love her.
0: And I do. And I look, hey, I get it. There are times where it's just, oh, absolutely love it. If I was David Crowley, I'd be kicking myself today. I would have driven home after his news conference yesterday where he had to swallow his pride and endorse Sarah Rodriguez, and I would literally stand in front of the mirror with a drink and say, what happened? What went wrong with me? How on earth? It's like one of the record scratch moments from a movie. Crit. Yep, this is me. I'm David Crowley, and I just got out of the race because of this woman. Crowley yesterday endorsed Sarah Rodriguez. We all knew it was coming. And I was flipping through the text line, so I think Danny may have played some of this tape last night. Yesterday evening, 6 o'clock is night for me. So you may have heard this, but I don't know that you actually listened to the whole thing. The story that got all of the attention was David Crowley's answer. Reporter from CBS 58 asked a question about, hey, is the fix in, essentially? I'm going to play you the actual question here in a second, and I'm going to play you Sarah Rodriguez's answer, but for a different reason than I'm playing you for David Crowley. I want you to remember that with this answer, Crowley has seriously got to be kicking himself for why he's no longer running for governor, but somehow Sarah Rodriguez is. Go ahead and play.
3: I want to be very clear about something. Nobody called me or anything like that to ask me to step out of this race. This race is about making sure that we can have the best candidate run in this race. So having six different candidates, we are now, I think, 1 week and a half into early voting. And I think it's extremely important that all of us as candidates start to make decisions about how we need to win this race and making sure that we are keeping the Democratic Party and keeping the people at the center of all of these decisions. So I want to be very clear that there was no establishment process. This is me making a decision in this race to support Sarah Rodriguez because I believe that she is the best candidate.
0: There's no establishment process and nobody called me. Now, I'm not sure that I believe him, and not to nitpick, but that's kind of what we do here. Nobody needs to call him, right? This is politics 101. Never write down anything that can be said, and never say anything that can be communicated with a gesture. You know, you don't have to say, well, I want more, when you can just point your finger up. The feds wiretap a lot of stuff. Come on, guys. I'm from Illinois. I know how this works. And it also works that you don't leave a paper trail. Sarah Rodriguez doesn't pick up the phone at her lieutenant governor's office and call David Crowley at the county executive's office and talk for an hour about, okay, well, if you drop out, I will make sure that Milwaukee County gets a 5% bump in. That's not how that happens, man. People associated with the campaign, they meet for lunch. They grab a beer. They bump into each other over at Summerfest. Oh, hey, yeah. But like I said, that's kind of nitpicking. The reason that if I was Crowley, I would be kicking myself is because he had to drop out of the race for Sarah Rodriguez. He has got to be. That was a pretty good answer. He answered the question. It made sense. He was solid. Whether you believe him or not, that was David Crowley. Now I'm going to play you the question and Sarah Rodriguez's answer. And I had to edit this because I don't want you to have to listen to a whole 2 minute long thing. So I cut out Crowley. The sequence in real time goes, reporter asks the question, Crowley answers, and then Sarah Rodriguez steps up. But I cut Crowley out because I want you to hear how Sarah Rodriguez answers the question. I want you to be able to understand the question and understand how terrible her answer is.
4: Lieutenant Governor, what would your message be to any voter who says this is an example of establishment party politics, that this is all being done to stop the momentum of a more progressive candidate who has built a following in Francesca Hong?
5: What I would ask people is to look at my website, look at what I've done for the people of Wisconsin, and look at what I'm planning to do for the people of Wisconsin. And I think you will see that the things that I am proposing are things that Wisconsinites want. And I am the strongest candidate to make sure we get across the finish line this November.
0: What would you say, excuse me, what would you say to people who say the fix is in? You guys are rigging the race against Francesca Hong.
6: Well, I tell people to go and look at my website.
0: What? If I'm David Crowley, I'm sitting here saying, I got to get out of the race for this woman? She can't answer the simplest questions. Now I know why she will never come on this radio station.
1: Oh, yeah.
0: I think we can pretty much take the chance that Sarah Rodriguez is going to come in here and talk about being a Coles mom and abortion off the calendar. It's never going to happen. She can't answer that question. How on earth is she going to answer any real serious questions? And this is at the end of the day what has just got to frustrate somebody like David Crowley or even Joel Brennan. Joel Brennan could probably be a halfway decent establishment Democrat governor. He knows how state government works. He ran the Department of Administration. He knows how to get things. This is a woman who has had a do-nothing job and has gotten to within 30 days of the primary by talking about her dog and her husband and her kids and something women's health care. This woman is not smart. A debate between Franny Hong and Sarah Rodriguez is going to be word salad. They're going to make Mandela look smart at the end of the month. but really, any candidate just needs to do the Trump thing. Remember when Trump and Biden debated and Biden goes off on some tangent and President Trump goes, I don't know how to respond. I don't even think he knows what he's saying.
1: Yeah.
0: And it was just the greatest. I would literally, if I was Fran Hong, every time Sarah Rodriguez said something, I go, I don't even know what that means. I don't know how to respond to that because I don't think she understands what it means either. We're going to talk a lot about elections today. And this is the first story from the NBC in Green Bay. Green Bay City Clerk Celestine Jeffries has been placed on administrative leave after the Wisconsin Elections Commission authorized an investigation into her office following duplicate ballots sent to voters twice within a year. The quote from the mayor's office, "We have no concerns with the security or propriety of the electoral process. These errors in the clerk's office are unacceptable. As we work to ensure the errors are never replicated, we welcome input of the Elections Commission and its staff." Why did it take two? No, that's the question. If these errors are unacceptable, why did it take two? Why wasn't she put on leave after the first error? Why wasn't she put on leave after she screwed up the 2020 election? Why on earth is this woman allowed anywhere near an election? She needs to be done forever. I mean, I don't even know that I'd trust her to vote. She would screw it up so badly. But this is also a story about every other election clerk in the state. We've got like 1,800 of them. How many of them in small counties that don't have TV stations or big newspapers, how many of them are screwing it up? How many of them, less until we get a Facebook post, are doing the same thing? Look, elections are too important to be close enough for government work in this state. This is an honest to God question for you, Greg. How big of a crowd do you want at Summerfest?
1: It should be a million like it used to be, but
0: really
1: half a million.
0: Really?
1: Because it's just, it's the Summerfest. It's the largest in the world.
0: I know the bragging element of, oh, we get a million people.
1: Personally,
0: but when you're down there, you're drinking beers and eating brats and listening to the remaining two members of Rat, how big of a crowd do you want?
1: I see where you're going with that. Yeah.
0: They came out with the attendance numbers for this past one. 613,475, if you want to be specific. Fueled by five sold-out headlining shows and a strong out-of-state travel, festival organizers said. Help the Garth Brooks play right before Summerfest. That always brings people in.
1: Yeah.
0: 2017 is the most recent big number. 830,000 visitors. Attendance up 2% from last year, 10% from 2024. 600,000 people over 9 days down there at the Summerfest grounds. I'm not going to attempt to do the math on the air because division was never my strong suit and you don't want to embarrass yourself. But you get what, 300,000 people a night?
1: Yeah.
0: 250,000 people a night?
1: You know, looking back, you know, when I was younger, it was kind of cool to be a part of that million number.
0: Yeah.
1: You know, it was. But nowadays, I want some room to walk around. I don't want to be elbow to elbow with people walking down the main in drag.
0: That's the thing.
1: Yeah.
0: You want to go. You want to be able to hear the shows. And to me, the great part of Summerfest is not so much the big shows, the big concerts. Because you're buying a ticket. That's going to a concert. You're buying a ticket. You got a seat. To me, the fun of Summerfest is walking around and hearing all of the music at all of the other stages.
1: Sure.
0: And you can get some older acts that are still on the trail, or you get some new up-and-coming acts. I don't want to be wall-to-wall anywhere, anytime with anybody. It doesn't. Summerfest, State Fair, Brewers Game. Look, I love opening day. I will take opening day or the day after off for as long as I can.
1: Sure.
0: But I also really appreciate it when I can go to a Thursday afternoon game and walk right into the ballpark, go straight to my seat, and it's not wall-to-wall people. I don't have to get heated up by the dude who's next to me. I really appreciate being able to enjoy myself. And while a million people would be a super cool brag for Summerfest, No. A couple of hundred thousand people a night and
1: I think back,
0: not oppressive heat, call it a day.
1: You brought up a good point, too. It's great to see the up-and-coming bands. This reminds me of this. This has got to be, it's Paul 2030 now, so he was 10 at the time. He was telling us about this band, this up-and-coming band. I think you guys are going to like this. They're playing at Summerfest. Can we go? They're on the Miller stage, whatever stage it was. And I said, okay. So we went there early, and, you know, we sat. We got to see, because he wants to see this band. The band was Maroon 5.
0: Yeah. No, Scott Dolphin goes in, and he's 2-3 years ahead of everybody else.
1: I know.
0: My wife's coworker had a little ska band, and it was such a cute, tiny little stage that you could sit and enjoy yourself, find a seat in the shade, have a beer, listen to some music. It was, I don't need a million people. And same thing with the State Fair. This is why when you and I go to the State Fair, it will be one of the days in the middle of the week. We will wrap up the show, and we will drive over to the State Fair, and my wife will have to come and pick me
1: and
0: up.
1: And sit at Sass's all afternoon.
0: That's all we need. Hey, does the State Fair open at 10, or does the State Fair open at 11?
1: It's 11.
0: That's okay, then I can catch a nap, and then we will go. 6:24 when we come back. Look at news with Jason Gotch. Check of a great weekend forecast. After that, J.R. Ross joins us. His take on the Democrat race for governor, plus how much is it going to cost for Tom Tiffany to compete once the big race begins? I'm Benjamin Yount. This is News Talk 1130 W.
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1: If you're hearing this, you should be concerned about the Asian longhorned beetle, an invasive species that's destroying our trees. But you can help. 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
0: Look up, look down, look around. Look up, look down, look around. In the trees and on the ground, 'cause the ALB must be found.
1: Some signs of the ALB are dime-sized holes on tree trunks, a sawdust-like material called frass, and the beetle itself, with a long black body and white spots.
0: Look up, look down, look around. Look up, look down, look around. In the trees and on the ground, 'cause the ALB must be found.
1: Learn all the signs and how to report them at AsianLonghornedBeetle.com. That's AsianLonghornedBeetle.com.
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3: This season on Blood Trails, we're following the trail of seven cases that start in the field and end in the shadows, where missing persons reports, half-buried evidence, and whispered suspicions blur the line between hunting story and homicide.
6: I just instantly started freaking out, yelling to the world, "What's going on?" I yelled, "Help." I mean, I'm out in the middle of nowhere. I had no idea what was going on.
3: From the frozen woods of Maine to the mountains of Montana, from an archery opener gone wrong in Wisconsin to a father's last walk through the Minnesota deer woods, each story begins with a hunter stepping into the wild, but not all of them come back.
7: 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What do you say? He's not here with us. You know, it was tough.
3: I'm Jordan Sillars. Join me as we track the truth through tangled cover and cold case files, where every trail tells a story, and every story leaves its own trail of blood. Blood Trails.
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8: In the history of cinema, few films have been as successful as The Godfather. Francis Ford Coppola's gangster epic set a new standard, not just for movies about the mafia, but for movies in general. Although, if you talk to the people who made it, The Godfather's prospects for success were far from assured. In fact, before its release, they were pretty bleak.
9: And they said, "We're finished. This is over. The movie's not going to work. You gotta get rid of those guys. It's a disaster."
8: Then Leave the Gun, Take the Cannoli, my co-host Mark Seal and I strip back the varnish of movie history and talk to never-before-heard-from sources to get at what really made the process so arduous. Leave the Gun, Take the Cannoli is based on my co-host Mark's best-selling book of the same title. 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We sift through innumerable accounts, many of them conflicting, and try to get to the truth of what really happened. Leave the Gun, Take the Cannoli features new and archival interviews with Francis Ford Coppola.
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15: I'm Julian Edelman. 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
18: Oh.

0: 10 to 10. Greg, texture here in the 414. Uh-huh. Sent me the link. State Fair opens at 10 o'clock in the morning.
1: Oh, it does?
0: Yeah.
1: Oh, yeah.
0: So
1: I apologize.
0: We can just wrap this up.
1: Oh, yeah.
0: Head out to State Fair.
1: We could stop at McDonald's, get a couple of Egg McMuffins.
0: No, look, if we're going to Saz's Ribs.
1: At 10 o'clock in the morning?
0: Yeah. It's not like this is breakfast for us.
1: Oh, that's true. Yeah, I never thought of that.
0: 10 o'clock in the morning might as well be 6 o'clock at night.
1: A couple of beers first.
0: Yeah.
1: And then 11 o'clock, when the band starts playing, we'll have a rib dinner.
0: I like that. Jason, we'd invite you, but you're going to be on the air, so you can't get into our special
2: You guys could send a DoorDash to me or something.
0: Day drinking
2: like
0: State Fair Club.
1: Just send you a sampler.
0: We'll send you pictures.
2: Chomp down while I'm on the air talking about something.
0: We'll save you the bones. J.R. Ross is going to join us in a couple of minutes, but first let's get a check of headlines with Jason Gotch.
2: I appreciate it, Ben. The Justice Department is taking a stand to prevent voter fraud. The DOJ sending letters to election officials in all 50 states that they could be prosecuted criminally if non-citizens vote.
0: We're going to talk about this just after the news at 7. In other words, the Trump administration is telling the state of Wisconsin, follow the law. We just had a constitutional amendment that said elections are for only citizens, but in typical Elections Commission fashion, they're not doing anything. Well, we will work with our clerks to remind them of ineligible vote. No, guys, follow the law. Hopefully, though, and all it takes is one. It's like man on the street interviews. All you need is one, and then everybody else follows. One clerk screws this up and lets a non-citizen vote. Prosecute them to the fullest extent of the law, and every other clerk in the state will either quit or get right with the law in a hurry. Got another real quick one?
2: I do. How about a Graham Plattner update? He has not officially dropped out. The deadline is Monday. He says he will file those papers on Monday. 7 Democrats have already filed to run in his place, but some Dem officials a little bit antsy that Graham's saying he's not getting those papers in until the deadline.
0: Who was it on X yesterday that said, this sounds like a guy waiting for a bag of cash to be delivered? Right? I'll drop out, but...
2: you better give me cash or I had car trouble that day.
0: Yeah, I just, hey, if the suitcase full of money doesn't arrive, then neither does the paperwork. Forecast from the Fox 6 weather experts. Actually, quite nice today. Partly sunny, 83. Tomorrow, we're looking at mostly sunny skies, 85. Bit warmer on Sunday, but hey, it is July, mostly sunny. 87 for the high. 65 outside right now at 6:35 on News Talk 1130 WISN.
3: Fly ball right field. It is back and it is gone into the bullpen. A 3-run bomb for Bowers.
0: Sports with Scott Dolphin, and it was right after the Jake Bowers slide where he goes around that was when I knew, all right, I'm pretty confident the Brewers have this game, and sure enough, they did.
4: The Matrix slide, as Jeff Levrin called it, Ben, that was huge because he avoided the tag. They score 2 runs that inning. Then the next inning, he comes up, smacks a 3-run homer. It was pretty much lights out. Bowers with his 17th home run of the season. Bryce Terang also went deep. Brewers win 8-4 after that 6-run third inning. Hey, welcome back, Logan Henderson. He pitched for the first time since May 22nd. He struck out 4 in just over 5 innings of work. The Brewers are 6-2 on this 11-game trip, which heads to Pittsburgh for the weekend. Of course, that starts tonight. And then it's the All-Star break for your first-place Milwaukee Brewers. The Badger football team unveiled their new alternate uniforms that they'll wear September 6th against Notre Dame at Lambeau Field. The helmets, jerseys, and pants are all red. But they'll have silver logos, numbers, and letters as a nod to the 4 Lombardi trophies won by the Packers. The stripes on their sleeves will also mimic the Packers' sleeves stripe patterns. In the World Cup, France is the first nation to make it to the semifinals. They shut out Morocco 2-0. The quarterfinals continue with just one match today, and that's Spain against Belgium. We should even bring up Belgium right after the other night. And 5 players are tied atop the leaderboard after the first round of the Genesis Scottish Open, including Rory McIlroy. This is always an appetizer for the British Open, which takes place next week at Royal Birkdale in England. That's sports. I'm Scott Dolphin from News Talk 1130 WISN.
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6: From the place you want to go, Lynch McGuanago Traffic Center.
7: 4145 southbound at Blue Mound, that accident has cleared, and the accident on 43 northbound at the Hale interchange has cleared. All lanes back open, but eastbound Layton, a right lane is closed between Highway 100 and Root River Parkway with emergency vehicles for the crash on northbound 43 at the Hale interchange. The vehicle fell off the overpass. I'm Bonnie Green, and that's your latest total traffic.
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0: Friday morning. And we got a lot to talk about today, but nothing is more important than the fact that it is Friday. Enjoy it. Coming up just after the news at 7, we're going to take a look at the letter that the Justice Department sent to Wisconsin, reminding the state, along with every single other state, that non-citizens can't vote. And we'll go over the response from the Elections Commission. It has been a very busy couple of weeks in Wisconsin politics, and it has not been slow in Wisconsin state government as well. Here to talk about a little bit of both, our friend J.R. Ross from Wispolitics. J.R., appreciate it. Hope the summer's going well for you so far.
1: Yeah, not bad. How about yours?
0: Not bad. We're going to a Brewer game next weekend, I think. Yeah, I got a bobblehead ticket, but I really just want the bobblehead. I don't care about the Marlins. So the wife and I are going to go get a beer, get a brat, get the bobblehead, watch an inning, and come home. It's much easier that way. All right, let's start with the Democrat primary. David Crowley dropped out this week. Yesterday, he endorsed Sarah Rodriguez. It helps her that the race is technically less crowded, though he'll still be on the ballot. But does Crowley's endorsement give Sarah Rodriguez any kind of a boost?
1: Possibly. In making calls over the last few weeks about this race, the consistent theme I've heard about Rodriguez is she's kind of in that solid third place position, and there's an opportunity for her to move up and to be even with Mandela and Francesca Hong. But it would help her, this field got more narrow, and people like David Crowley would get out of the race. Now, she still has Joel Brennan in there, Kel DeRoys, so there's still some competition for that, whatever you want to call it, the wing of party that's not pro-Hong or pro-Barnes. That's her challenge. She needs to consolidate that vote as much as she can. And yes, we're seeing ad buys come in, but they're not overwhelming at this point that suggests to me that there's going to be a massive, at least not yet, a massive spending surge. So how does she consolidate that vote? What has to happen between now and August 11th for her to get those folks behind her and make them see her as the alternative if you're, you know, not for Fran Hong or Mandela Barnes?
0: Who were David Crowley's voters? I mean, he's a Milwaukee County executive, but who did he bring in to this race, and will those people automatically go to Sarah Rodriguez?
1: Mandela Barnes argued this week that he's a natural place for a lot of these folks to go. They're both black men from Milwaukee. There's some overlap in the donor. I went back and looked at donors who had given a more than one candidate back in January, and there was definitely some overlap between Crowley and Barnes. There's also, you know, Crowley is considered more of the moderate wing of this primary, more in line philosophically with Rodriguez, so that might help. But reality is, David Crowley was at around 5% in the primary. Missy Hughes, she dropped out a couple weeks ago, almost 3 weeks ago now. She was a couple points in the poll, so neither were big enough to really kind of get everything moving in Rodriguez's direction by themselves. But we still got a few weeks to go. We got finance reports coming up. We've got a debate July 28th, so there's still some time for this movement in this race.
0: Yeah, we're talking with J.R. Ross, Wispolitics. I read it every day. One of the better follows on X, too, by the way. I've said this every time we talk to you, J.R. If you want to be 12 to 24 hours ahead of what you get from the paper or the TV station, particularly if you're not in Milwaukee, read Wispolitics, follow J.R. All right, you're going to be at the Channel 12 debate. You're going to be one of the moderators, right?
1: No, I'm just going to be watching. So
0: Well, I'll ask you the question anyway. How many candidates do you expect on that stage by the time we get to that debate at the end of this month?
1: Well, campaigns largely ask themselves two questions the course of the race. Do I have a path to victory, and do I have the money to get on that path? If the answer becomes no to either one, that's when you say I've had enough. That's what happened to Missy Hughes and David Crowley. I know there's like this theory out there that there's this kind of like establishment, quote-unquote, for Democrats who, like, tell people if they can run or not. That's not what happens. These campaigns are going to report next week how much they had raised the first 6 months of the year. I'll bet you a crisp dollar bill, David Crowley was not in the top three for fundraising for the first 6 months of the year. And that's when they went, okay, I can't get there. So the questions become, Joel Brennan, Kel DeRoys, do they think they have a path to victory and the money to get there? We subscribe to Ad Impact, which is a service that tracks ads. Joel Brennan, for example, he's dropped $450,000 on TV, but he's been dark for the last week. Usually, if you are a campaign, you figure out your budget of, okay, the race is on X date, I have Y number of dollars, I can cover Z number of weeks of TV. And you backdate from that primary to, or whatever election is, to that date you can run ads. He went dark. Why? Is he out of money? We'll find out, I guess, next week where he's at financially. But typically you want to stay up once you go up to try and burn things in. Kelda Roy says she spent $500,000 on an ad buy. She says she raised $1.2 million. Okay, decent money. We'll see. But that's not enough on its own to elevate Kelda from where she's at to the top tier. I get the impression from some of my phone calls that there are a few folks in this race who are at least watching Will Francesca Hong say something so controversial that her campaign will implode. Will something come out about Mandela Barnes that he'll all of a sudden falter or have a problem? You know, will there be an opportunity? If you think that's going to happen, that might help you stay in. But if you don't have those answers to, again, do I have a path to victory and the money to get there? The answers are no. The question is, why are you still in the race?
2: Yeah, there's no downside to staying in. I mean, if there's no path to victory, you're going to lose in August. You're going to lose today. But no, if what they are waiting for is perhaps Francesca Hong or Mandela Barnes to fumble this race, to all of a sudden, and I don't even want to use the example of Graham Plattner because you don't want to put that into the ether. But there are lots of mistakes that can kill campaigns. So yeah, we're talking with J.R. Ross, WisPolitics, and let's talk about those campaign finance reports. They're due out next week. I'm going to ask you for a big picture price tag at the end for the total governor's race, but give me the number. And to me, my question remains, can Francesca Hong raise the serious money? She had a lot of donors during that first campaign finance reporting period, and I was terribly impressed by that because donors vote, donations don't. But she's going to need, I think, to show that she can be a serious statewide candidate. She's going to have to raise the kind of money that shows she can put TV commercials on in Green Bay and Eau Claire and La Crosse and anywhere outside of the Madison market. Am I wrong to look for that from her campaign finance report?
1: No, I look for that. I also look for, does anybody, any outside group start to help her? We've seen one for Sarah Rodriguez spend about $900,000 or so on TV. We've seen one for Mandela Barnes. It's out now. It's dropped 170-some K on digital ads. It's saying it's going to do $500,000 on TV in Madison, which is interesting because now Mandela says he's going to do a six-figure buy on TV in Milwaukee. So he's got a group basically covering the second largest market in the state while he's taking care of Milwaukee. So will Hong get outside help? Because it's great if she can raise money on her own, but is it enough to get on TV statewide to communicate beyond the people who come to her events? She's definitely got a buzz. She's in that 25 to 30% range for sure the electorate. But is that going to be enough to win on primary day? The more crowded the field is, the more you fracture, I don't know what call it, the anti-Hong, anti-Barnes vote, I guess. That helps Francesca. The more people we're in probably helps Francesca. But as this race consolidates, if it continues to do that, what's her ceiling? Is it 35%? Can she get to 40? You know, those are big questions for that, and money will fuel part of that equation for her, where she gets.
2: You have to be on TV. That's just the realities. I will get you out on a money question, but real quick, I want to ask if you had a chance to watch any of yesterday's Wisconsin Elections Commission meeting, and I know you've been paying attention to the story. Clerk up in Green Bay, we talked about it a little bit earlier on the show. Clerk up there is now on leave after the second election in a row where the clerk mailed out duplicate ballots to some voters. What do you make of the case, and do you get a sense that the Elections Commission has to take this one more seriously? Because in Madison, they did an investigation, found the clerk there obviously violated the law, but didn't ask for charges. The draft memo ahead of this meeting said the clerk in Green Bay broke the law. Does the Elections Commission, are they taking this one more seriously because this is now the third clerk mistake case in a row?
1: Well, it's the back-to-back thing, so Celeste Jeffries made the mistake her office did ahead of the spring election of sending out duplicate ballots. It made it again. During the meeting, there's real frustration among commissioners this is happening. So the My Vote system in Wisconsin that clerks can use, there's a function there that it prints off these labels for the envelopes you get your absentee ballot in. If you use that system, you can't print duplicate labels, and some communities don't use it. And so there's a frustration of, hey, if you're not using this, you're opening the door to this kind of a problem. The bigger picture thing here is, look, Wisconsin elections, for the most part, are secure. There are mistakes. Most of the mistakes are made by human error. People write things down incorrectly. They make mistakes. There isn't some, like, machines flipping votes or anything in Wisconsin. There's been numerous checks of that fact that's backed that up. But when you have people who make mistakes, it gives fodder for those who are convinced there's some grand conspiracy to say, aha, here is a problem. This does not help. So the more they can clean this up ahead of November, the better it will be to have confidence in how the results go come November.
2: All right, J.R. Ross, our guest here. I will get you out on this question, and it's sort of a crystal ball. We've talked a lot about money for the Democrats in the primary. What's going to be the price tag overall for Wisconsin's governor's race? And as Dan O'Donnell talked a little bit about yesterday, if this comes down to Tom Tiffany, Trump-backed, Francesca Hong, Democratic Socialist-backed, does the Wisconsin governor's race kick up a notch? Do we become the most watched race in the country come November?
1: Well, I'll give you a couple numbers. So there are a couple of, so I talked about Ad Impact. There's another firm that tracks ads. They predicted just for ads, okay, $150 million to $175 million in the governor's race this year. Ad Impact put it more around $160 million. To put that in perspective, Ad Impact tracked $220 million in ads in the Senate race 2 years ago. So that gives you a rough ballpark of what we're looking at. As far as the overall price tag and what happens with Hong, look, there's some concern among Democrats I've talked to that if Hong is the top of the ticket, it won't just make it harder to win the governor's race or possibly even make it put out of reach. It'll hurt down ballot. That people nationally go, ah, I'm not going to invest. The flip side, though, is there's obviously a big movement among the progressive wing of the party looking for wins. They may say, hey, here's our opportunity. We're going to invest in Francesca Hong in this race in Wisconsin that could change things. And two, there is a palpable frustration among voters in Wisconsin nationally about what's going on with the price of things. People have been angry for a long time in this country. If you go back to 2006, almost every cycle has been anger, from the Iraq War, the financial meltdown, Tea Party movement, health care, you know, blow up the system with Donald Trump, being angry about Donald Trump, COVID, right, the Dobbs decision. At what point do they stop being angry? Not right now. They're angry about how much things cost. You can make the argument that Francesca Hong provides an avenue for people frustrated about the system stinks, I'm getting a raw deal to turn out. I'm not predicting that. I'm saying the argument is out there that she may be able to tap into that frustration and anger and drive new people to polls in November. We'll see.
2: We're gonna talk about the anger, disappointed Trump voters and where they go coming up after 8 o'clock. JR, I always appreciate it, man. We'll have you back soon. Thank you so very much.
1: Take care.
2: Appreciate it. Yeah, I really enjoy talking to JR. Every once in a while, somebody will question his politics. His numbers are spot on. And he's making the calls every single day. So I always enjoy when we get a chance to visit with J.R. Ross. All right, running late, 6:56. When we come back, in other words, the Trump administration is reminding Wisconsin that it needs to follow the law when allowing non-citizens to not vote in the state. I'm Benjamin Yacht. This is News Talk 1130 WISN.
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4: 124th Street at Burleigh, an accident, and 94 westbound at 70th Street, a disabled vehicle on the left shoulder. 43 northbound, the accident at the Hale Interchange has cleared. All lanes are back open, and emergency vehicles have been cleared from Layton Avenue between Highway 100 and Root River Parkway after a vehicle fell off the overpass. I'm Bonnie Green, and that's your latest total traffic.
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4: A Milwaukee police officer in trouble with the law. I'm Jason Gotch on News Talk 1130 WISN. Another Milwaukee police officer has been charged with criminal misconduct for allegedly misusing the city's license plate reader system and a GPS device to track two individuals. Detective Taranji Chapman was investigating another officer who later was convicted for misusing the license plate reader system, and now Chapman is facing felony charges himself. Prosecutors say Chapman admitted to placing a GPS device on a victim's car in 2024 and using the department's license plate reader database to track that person and another individual. The numbers are in for Summerfest attendance this year, and the fest saw a 6% decline in visitors compared to last year. Just over 613,000 people attended Summerfest in 2026. Next year, the fest will open later in June with June 24th as the start date. Maine's Democrat Party is working to select a new candidate for senator after Graham Plattner said on Wednesday night he would drop out. Fox's Alexis McAdams has the latest.
5: Former Maine Senate President Troy Jackson officially entering the race to replace Graham Plattner.
6: I'm, you know, what they consider a pickup truck progressive. Because I fight for issues that are important statewide.
5: Joining other candidates like former Maine CDC Director Dr. Nirav Shah, working to sell themselves as the state's most progressive voice.
7: And I'm proud of the fact that when it comes to matters of policy, there is very little light between Graham and me.
5: Plattner suspended his scandal-laden campaign this week after one ex-girlfriend accused him of rape and another accused him of violating her sexual boundaries. He has not apologized and denied the accusations.
4: Checking the Holiday Automotive Fond du Lac Sports Scoreboard, Brewers double up the Cardinals 8-4 yesterday in St. Louis. From the Orthopedic Associates of Wisconsin News Center, I'm Jason Gotch on Wisconsin's most listened to radio station, News Talk 1130, WISN.
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16: This is where we have to be very careful as early morning guys. Most people are just getting up and starting their day. You and I are, what, an hour and some change away from ending ours? I'm not going to brag. That's rubbing it in. But the countdown to the weekend is not as long for some of us. Welcome to it. It is the Friday morning edition of the Benjamin Yacht Show. Thank you so very much for waking up. Thanks for starting the day. Thanks for spending it with us. Still got a lot to talk about. I do want to get into this thing. Teased it a little bit with JR. Yes, President Trump is not popular when you take a look at his approval disapproval ratings. But that doesn't mean that Democrats are going to win. A lot of the people who are unhappy with President Trump are also unhappy with the Democrat Party. So don't think this is going to be some monstrous blue wave. I've got Democrats saying the same thing. Half hour from now, I have to cape up for The View. I don't want to do this. I don't enjoy doing this. I don't like The View myself, but let me tell you what happens if all of a sudden everybody has to play by a different set of rules. We'll take your calls, your texts, your tweets, because the show's better when you're a part of it, so please be a part of it. Carpetland USA Flooring Center talking text line 414-799-1130. We're on X as well. I'm there at Yount 1130. Greg's there at Gregory John. There are pearls being clutched here in Wisconsin after the Justice Department this week told election managers across the country, every single state, hey, you got to make sure that non-citizens don't vote. And when I say non-citizens, I don't mean illegal immigrants only. There are lots of people who aren't supposed to vote. Ineligible voters is the official term. The Journal Sentinel has a piece today. The headline, DOJ threatens to prosecute Wisconsin officials if non-citizens vote. The Department of Justice told state election officials this week that they could be prosecuted if non-U.S. citizens vote in Wisconsin elections. Department of Justice officials sent letters to all 50 states earlier in the week, warning that election administrators could face criminal charges for allowing non-citizens to remain on their list of eligible voters. In response, Wisconsin Elections Commission Chairman Don Millis told the DOJ in a letter of his own that the commission will continue to help local election clerks ensure that only eligible voters receive ballots. Now, I get it. And JR said it. When there are human mistakes, it becomes fodder. That was the word he used for conspiracy theorists. I didn't want to push back because that's not what the interview with JR is about. My response has always been, how many human errors are we supposed to just accept with our elections? J.D. Vance made this point when he was in Milwaukee earlier in the week as well. Democrats defend the system and say, well, there's only a little bit of election fraud. We as conservatives say there should be zero election fraud. Non-citizens are not allowed to vote in Wisconsin. It has been the law for years. It was reinforced recently with that constitutional amendment back in 2024. That amendment makes it clear that non-citizens can't vote. The Justice Department letter is not stunning or new or some sort of Trumpian edict. What the United States Department of Justice is simply doing is reminding Wisconsin, hey, you have to follow the law. The only difference is that this time there could be consequences if somebody doesn't. Earlier in the week when we talked about election fraud, I kept using the term voter fraud. And a texter on the Carpetland USA Flooring Center talking text line 414-799-1130 said, Ben, you're saying voter fraud. There's a difference between voter fraud and election fraud. Texter was absolutely right. And the conversation that we have been having here in Wisconsin since the 2020 election is that there is a difference between voter fraud, election fraud, and the opportunity for fraud. There was a piece at Urban Milwaukee a couple of months ago, I want to say May, that looked into how often do non-citizens vote in the state of Wisconsin. The premise of the piece is, well, is this really a big deal or is this just something that Donald Trump is harping on? Urban Milwaukee went and looked at elections going back, I want to say 40, almost 50 years. They found one case where a non-citizen was caught voting and got in trouble. Nebi Adimi, 63-year-old native of Macedonia who lives in Chippewa Falls, successfully cast a ballot in the April 2016 primary despite his status as a non-citizen. Adimi filled out the same-day registration, leaving blank the question about citizenship. The DA there noted poll workers should have caught this and recommended, based on his determination, that Adimi had not deliberately broken the law, that charges against him be changed from election fraud to disorderly conduct. Adimi pleaded no contest, ordered to pay a $443 fine. Remember the specifics there. Peace goes on. Like many other Wisconsin cases, Adimi's violation seems to be more an example of not understanding the rules than a deliberate attempt to commit election fraud. Note that the most common violations of Wisconsin's election laws involve people who have been convicted of felonies, who try to vote or succeed in voting before they are allowed on Wisconsin's rules as to when your voter rights are restored, because they are complex and may lead to inadvertent violations. Human errors, confusion, and the opportunity for people who aren't supposed to vote to vote. Now, like with everything, every conversation that we deal with elections here in Wisconsin, defenders of the status quo will point to the story and say, Ben, look, it worked. We only had one non-citizen vote, and they caught it. People like me, skeptics, people like you, will point to this exact same story, the exact same facts, and say, no, this highlights the problem. This guy was allowed to fill out a same-day registration form. Asked him, are you a citizen? He just left it blank. The clerk there in Chippewa Falls didn't check. The vote was cast and the vote was counted. Now, that is human error. And that is exactly why this texter here in the 414, Carpetland USA Flooring Center, talk and text line 414-799-1130. Ben, why is it almost that these human errors only seem to benefit one particular side? Human errors are another opportunity for fraud. It's another loophole that if you have clerks who are either not good at their jobs, which it's clear the clerk in Green Bay is not, or a clerk or poll worker, individual poll worker, who just kind of, you know what, I'm not really gonna. I wrote about one of the opportunities that could see non-citizens voting here in Wisconsin years ago at MacGyver. Wisconsin's voter ID law requires voters to show their photo ID at the polls or when requesting an absentee ballot. Acceptable forms of ID include a Wisconsin driver's license or state ID card. However, standard Wisconsin driver's licenses and ID cards do not indicate citizenship status. If you're in this country on a green card, if you are what is called a temporary visitor, again, not somebody who walked over the border from Guatemala, but somebody who is here working, they're legally allowed to be in the United States, they can get a Wisconsin driver's license. And it says on the Wisconsin driver's license, temporary or non-citizen, but there's nothing there that says not allowed for voter ID. There's nothing there that indicates, well, this person shouldn't be voting. And even if it is, you've got to depend on the local election manager, literally the person there checking you in, to do their job and do it honestly. This gets back to the heart of the weakness with Wisconsin's election laws and the reason that the Elections Commission is not only feckless but useless and needs to be disbanded. The Elections Commission doesn't do anything. 1,900 local election clerks, they're the ones who administer the elections. They're the ones who handle the ballots. They're the ones who maintain their voter rolls. The Elections Commission is just sort of a catch-all. If you have somebody at, let's say, a poll in, oh, I don't know, just pick a random community, Milwaukee or Madison or La Crosse or Eau Claire or Fitchburg or any other liberal county, liberal city. And they want to be able to swear, testify, if they're ever charged, hey, I checked his voter ID. I saw that he had a driver's license. That's all I needed to do. There's the opportunity there. An opportunity for fraud, an opportunity for human error, an opportunity for one more of these things that, well, I mean, you just, And this is why the letter from the U.S. Department of Justice is so important. Because it's promising consequences. If you break the law, federal prosecutors will come and they will make a case against you. The state's Department of Justice, Attorney General Josh Call, he's asleep at the wheel. He doesn't care about this. Not once has there been any serious attempt to make a case against someone who clearly breaks Wisconsin's laws. Wait, no, I'm sorry. Only against Harry Waite. And I can't defend that guy. You don't commit voter fraud to prove that voter fraud is possible. But Madison's clerk, who took a month off after Election Day to bake cookies, meanwhile, a couple of hundred absentee ballots sat uncounted. Green Bay's clerk, who somehow screwed up the system so badly that she sent duplicate ballots to voters in two straight elections. The Elections Commission, in both cases, did an investigation and found that both clerks, Madison and Green Bay, broke the law. In the Madison case, the Elections Commission specifically asked for charges not to be filed. We'll see what they do in Green Bay. Prosecutors in Madison, Dane County prosecutors, the Department of Justice under Josh Call, they could absolutely have taken up that case. The Elections Commission says you broke the law, you disenfranchised hundreds of voters, but they didn't. I made this comparison with Jason when we talked about this about an hour ago. When you do man-on-the-street interviews, it's tough. It's awkward. The people you're trying to talk to, they don't know if you're going to quiz them or if you're going to ask them, you know, hey, it's ice cream month. What's your favorite scoop? So all you need to do is get one. You get one person on the street to stop and talk to you. Then other people see and say, oh, okay, that's what this is. And they fall in line. You get one, everything else falls into place. And that's what the Department of Justice needs to do. Get one. Get one. When a Wisconsin election manager this year screws up, breaks the law, the Department of Justice absolutely needs to prosecute them to send a message to every other election manager in the state of Wisconsin that we are no longer going to tolerate this. You don't need to go through and root out every single case of potential voter irregularity. You need to find the cases that are obvious. I would suggest Green Bay. And when someone breaks the law, if state prosecutors don't prosecute, the Trump administration needs to come in. Because once you get one, that puts the fear of God into everybody else. Clerks will either quit and be replaced with somebody who can do the job, or they will get their business together and we will have fewer human errors and fewer opportunities for election fraud. 724. When we come back, quick check of the news with Jason Gotch. Forecast looks good through the weekend, hot next week after that. If you like my show, if you like what we do here on the Ben Yount Big Boy Radio Experience, you have to accept the view as well. I am Ben. 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
0: I'm Seth Doan of CBS News, and I'm excited to introduce a new podcast from 60 Minutes called A Second Look. The team at 60 Minutes has spent the last year digging through thousands of tapes, transcripts, and reels of film, and you're about to hear some of the sound that was never broadcast, like 21-year-old Taylor Swift imagining her future success.
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6: Ah, 1971. It was a simpler time, a groovy time. Soul Train had just started chugging along. 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Weeble started to wobble, but as we all know, they don't fall down.
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6: Across the country, people were speaking up, and the more they did, the more they learned about the hidden underbelly of the most powerful law enforcement agency in the land. I'm Ed Helms, host of Snafu, Season 2, Medburg, the story of a daring heist that exposed J. Edgar Hoover's epic FBI snafu. 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
14: I got my head out the sunroof. I'm blasting my favorite tunes.
16: Glad I closed my sunroof yesterday. It rained during the show.
13: Yeah.
16: And I walk out, you open the door, car's right there. Everything covered with raindrops. I didn't realize my window is behind me. It's behind me and to the left. I can kind of see the reflection, but yeah, raindrops, no idea. Absolutely zero. So I glad I closed my sunroof yesterday. Coming up just a couple of minutes from now, I can't believe it, but I have to defend Joy Behar and the Hens. You will agree with me. I promise you that. We'll get to it coming up just a couple of minutes away. But first, let us get a check of the news from Jason Gotch.
34: Ben, let's talk about bed bugs. Orkin has released its 2026 Bed Bug Cities list. This is for services performed between May 12th of last year and May 12th of this year. The number one city is Chicago. Milwaukee is 13th, but a place you know well, Springfield, Illinois, is number six.
16: Chicago's filthy. Springfield's filthy. When was the last time you were in a hotel room in Springfield?
34: I don't believe I've ever been one. I can tell you. My buddy's wedding outside the Springfield area, probably the suburbs, right around the year 2000.
16: I stayed in one for March Madness. And seriously, it was like the cracked in arms. I was just, I'm like, whoa. I was expecting to find a transient's body under the bed. It was just not a, my wife, they went vacation one time, picked up some bed bugs in the hotel room. And she's terrified of him now. Just like she does a full forensic CSI check of the room before we even bring the baggage in. And I love to do because I'll just sort of do the thing with your fingers. Oh, bed bugs. Oh, she just drives
34: I'm terrified. I am terrified too.
16: It's incredibly expensive. It's like $7,000 to have your house fumigated for bed bugs.
34: So my wife before, well, we never lived together. So she had friends come from overseas to her apartment to stay for 2 nights. And then she came to my house and I said, bring an extra change of clothes. I sent her into the garage to change clothes because and she still talks about that. She did this. She's like, you made me go to the garage. I'm like, I'm not dealing with bed bugs. I love you. But if and she never had them, the people that I'm taking care of. But that's how terrified I was. Bed bugs are a nightmare.
16: So if you ever get to go on a date with Jason Gotch, he's going to make you fully undress in his garage. Don't ask questions. It's the bed bugs. Don't worry
34: it's
16: about
34: the bed bugs.
16: The webcam is none of your business. Business. It's the bed bugs forecast from the Fox 6 weather experts. Gorgeous day today. Partly sunny, just 83 for the high. A little warmer tomorrow at 85, 87 on Sunday. Sun all weekend, though. We are talking about 90s by the time we come back to work next week. 735 now on News Talk 1130 WISN.
7: Fly ball right field. It is back and it is gone into the bullpen. A three-run bomb for Bowers.
16: Sports with Scott Dolphin, and was it 4 out of 5 that we took from the Cardinals?
15: Yeah.
16: Again, it is really hard to lead the NL Central the way that the Brewers do, but somehow they manage it.
15: Yeah, and it's rare to play a 5-game series. Of course, there was a rainout made up as part of a doubleheader on Tuesday, Ben, but this is the first time the Brewers won 4 games in St. Louis since 2008. Cardinals used to have their number. This is a young, rebuilding Cardinals team, but they're still over 500. The Brewers do it again last night, 8-4 the final. Jake Bowers, his 17th home run of the season. Bryce Turang, still feeling slighted about his All-Star game snub. He goes deep as well. Logan Henderson pitched into the sixth inning last night. He struck out 4. That was his first appearance coming back from the injured list since May 22nd. Brewers 6-2 so far against the Diamondbacks and Cardinals on this 11-game road trip, which heads to Pittsburgh starting tonight. And then the Brewers on the All-Star break. The Badgers unveiling a new alternate uniform September 6th against Notre Dame at Lambeau Field. The helmets, jerseys, and pants will all be red, but the silver logos, numbers, and letters are a nod to the 4 Lombardi trophies that the Packers won. The stripe combination, the sleeves, will also mimic the Packers' sleeves stripe pattern. Hopefully it helps. The Badgers, a 20-point underdog against the Fighting Irish, that game again coming up on September the 6th. In the NBA, the Kawhi Leonard trade between the Clippers and Raptors is on hold while the NBA investigates allegations that the Clippers circumvented the salary cap through a $28 million endorsement deal involving Leonard. He spent 7 years in L.A. He's going back to Toronto, where he won a title. Remember, they beat the Bucks in the Eastern Conference Final that year in 2019. And France is the first nation to make the semifinal round of the World Cup. They shut out Morocco 2-0. The quarters continue today with Spain against Belgium. That's sports. I'm Scott Dolphin from News Talk 1130 WISN.
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19: 4145 northbound slow, North Avenue to Burleigh. Southbound at Silver Spring to Capitol with the backup. 89441 northbound, disabled vehicle on the right shoulder of the exit ramp to Greenfield. And 94 westbound at Redford Boulevard, a stall on the right shoulder. I'm Bonnie Green, and that's your latest total traffic.
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0: Great to be here, Jay. 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A small digital insurance company in Spain launched an AI-powered quoting app recently, and that alone caused insurance broker stocks to sell off. An overreaction, for sure, but it prompted many leaders in the industry to get back to speaking about the importance of your insurance agent. R&R Insurance has never lost sight of our business being driven by highly skilled people and strong relationships. The R&R competitive advantage will always be our superior staff and knowledge.
17: So why is this important?
0: Jay, the truth is that technology cannot replace a strong relationship, negotiate with an insurance company, or advocate for a client in the resolution of a claim.
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0: I just want you to know, not everybody would do for you what your Uncle Benny is going to do for Melanie here. She sent a text. Ben, I'm supposed to go next weekend to a hotel in Springfield. Think I might change my plans. If I were you, Melanie, stay at the Hampton Inn on the southwest side. Down there by the Meyer. It's right across the street from Monocle's Pizza. It's the best place. When I go and I have to stay in a hotel, that's where I stay. And when you go to Monocle's, get the barbecue chicken pizza and don't be afraid when they give you ranch dressing on the side. I tell you what, you'll love it. You will absolutely fall in love with it. Welcome back, Benjamin Yacht Show, Friday morning. Coming up just after the news at 8. I'm going to stipulate for our five loyal liberal listeners that there are a lot of people who don't like President Trump. I'm going to agree with some angry MAGA voters that they're disappointed in President Trump. But there is a huge difference between being angry or disappointed with President Trump and voting for somebody like Francesca Hong. And that's where Democrats are at. We'll take your calls, your texts, your tweets, because show is better. Carpetland USA Flooring Center, talk and text line 414-799-1130. The View is not a very good show. In terms of, as a broadcaster, watching this as a broadcast product, it is not a very good show. It is chaotic. The hosts squawk. They offer two-day-old, obvious takes on things that they really don't understand. They don't do any homework. They don't do any show prep. The hens show up at the studio in Midtown Manhattan, spend 2 hours getting their hair and makeup done, and then they walk out and producers literally hand them a stack of 3x5 index cards with the topics and the thoughts, and the rest of it is just off the top of their head. Here are just a couple of examples of how bad The View is, how slanted The View is, how hideously wrong the ladies on The View are. The other day they were talking about Caroline Leavitt.
1: She got an education. She married a rich guy. So talk about a DEI hire.
2: But I think to Joy's point, you know, it's really rich for her at 28 years old. She married a 65-year-old. I mean, that's her choice. He's worth $6 million. So I don't know what she... 61, I'm sorry. So I'm not sure where she comes off saying that Gen Zers are lazy.
0: Talk about supporting women. A bunch of women ripping on a woman because she married a guy who's not a couch-dwelling, pot-smoking, gooning moron. Here's another one. Just the other day, Sonny Hostin said, while at the height of the Graham Plattner rape accusations, well, I mean, I know, but...
3: But it is a disgusting time in politics where we decide what we're willing to morally accept based on the jersey you're wearing. And if you are one of those people that was willing to plug your nose, you're the problem.
2: Well, then I'm the problem, because I was one of those people, and I said it, if I lived in Maine, I would have, you know, plugged my nose and I would have voted for him anyway. I think that we are in a time of existential crisis in this country. I think Republicans fall in line. They don't fall in love. Democrats want to fall in love and not fall in line. You know, the Republican Party, the bar is so very low. I can't believe,
0: I cannot believe
2: that they want to try to assume the moral high ground on the Republican Party.
3: Right.
0: I mean, like I said, this is not the show for me. And it's not a very good show. If you are a stay-at-home mom, stay-at-home dad, and this is your brand of news, I feel bad for you. This is the Real Housewives of daytime talk. That's what it is. But I cannot get on board with the idea from the FCC that The View needs to be technically silenced. FCC boss Brandon Carr on X the other day. ABC is arguing to the FCC that The View qualifies as bona fide news under the law, saying in filings that the program's decisions are based on newsworthiness rather than partisan purposes. B-Dog, I know you're relatively new to this, But the left has been saying that about conservative talk radio my entire career. The left has been saying that what we do here, not just on the Benjamin Yacht Show, but on News Talk 1130 WISN, and on every single other conservative outlet in the country, is not real news. They want to somehow technically change what we get to say here every day. They want to reinstate equal time or fairness or, well, okay, you've had your say, but now the law is going to require you to bring on a Democrat and let them have their say because it's unfair that people get to hear your hot takes every day and they don't get to hear it from us. The View's parent company, ABC Disney, made the same point. Disney is warning the Federal Communications Commission, story writes, that action over The View could eventually reshape how political interviews are handled on talk radio. Disney's ABC is arguing to the FCC that the FCC is selectively targeting daytime and late-night television shows. In comments filed with the FCC, Network says the FCC is ignoring what it describes as the vast landscape of talk radio, where candidates routinely appear without their opponents. Company says that disparity raises broader First Amendment concerns that extend well beyond one television program. The View is bad television. It is. I don't have the ratings in front of me, but I imagine that The Views get about the same kind of ratings that Andy Griffith reruns get, or Everybody Loves Raymond, or whatever they're showing on the Food Network. The marketplace is taking care of The View. There is an audience of people who want to watch this drivel. In the same way that there is an audience for people who want to listen to me every single day on this radio station. I talk regularly about the river of hate that I get from Twitter, from X. Every single day since I've started this show, a handful of lefties have found me, and every day it's, you're a pedo protector. When we were talking about J.D. Vance, I got a bunch of couch boy memes. Go and just look through the comments on some of my posts and you see people fighting it out. Liberals and conservatives, I don't fight on Twitter. I don't get paid to fight on Twitter, so I don't do it. But I could fill up the Carpetland USA Flooring Center talk and text line, 414-799-1130, with people on the left who would say that what I'm doing here is not news. Yeah. He's a news reader, and sometimes he reads a news story. But that's not news. That's not a bona fide news program. If you want to have not just my show, or Jason, or Clay and Buck, or Vicky, or Dan, or Mark Levin, or any of the things that you hear here, if you want to have people like Charlie Kirk, who went out and change the face of young conservatism by having conversations on college campuses, you need to be very, very wary of any time that federal regulators want to get in and decide who gets to say what. I know you don't like The View. I know you don't like Jimmy Kimmel. The best thing that you can do if you don't like The View or you don't like Jimmy Kimmel is to not watch. In fact, the better thing is to go watch something else. Watch whatever the competitor is. Find something that is on during The View that you can watch and watch that. Drive the ratings for Everybody Loves Raymond or Fitness with Jake through the roof. Don't watch Jimmy Kimmel, watch Greg Gutfeld. Dick Durbin made it part of his career. Every single year, Dick Durbin was the very first candidate for U.S. Senate that I ever interviewed. 20 years old. I'm Dick Durbin and I'm running for U.S. Senate. He was senator in Illinois the entire time that I was there. And he didn't want me on the radio. Me specifically. He didn't like me. He went after Rush Limbaugh every single time the Senate brought up the FCC or the Broadcast Communications Act. Our friends on the left understand how powerful talk radio is. The genius of Rush is that he got millions, tens of millions of people to listen to him every day simply by telling them what the legacy media wouldn't tell them. He was America's broadcaster. Millions of people every day tuned into Rush because they didn't trust Ted Koppel or Dan Rather or Tom Brokaw, but they trusted Rush Limbaugh, every word that he said. And if we get into the business of saying who is news and how you have to conduct your interviews and who you have to have on each and every show, you have to have 16.2 minutes dedicated to liberal candidates. They will do that to us and they will shut us down. And when they shut us down, it's not going to be just the hens on the View. It's only going to be the legacy media. I understand that you don't like the View. But if you like this show, if you like our show, if you like this radio station, we have to accept that the View gets to be on television as well. 7:54. When we come back, where will angry Trump voters go in November? Because I'm betting it's not to the Democratic Socialists of America. I'm Benjamin Yount. This is News Talk 1130, WISN.
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5: A couple of stalls causing problems. 94 westbound at Redford Boulevard, a stall on the right shoulder. And 894 41 northbound, disabled vehicle on the exit ramp to Greenfield. That's on the right shoulder of the exit. 4145 northbound, slow north to Burleigh, southbound Silver Spring to Capitol. 94 eastbound Stadium Interchange to 35th slow. I'm Bonnie Green, and that's your latest total traffic.
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0: In the video interview, Twiggs tells prosecutor Ryan McBride about his relationship with Robinson and messages he received from him the night and day after Charlie Kirk was killed. He said on September 10th, Robinson left early saying he had a long drive to work and heard from him again at 11 that night when he got a text message directing him to a note that he'd left.
1: The Justice Department is taking a stand to prevent voter fraud. The DOJ sent letters to election officials in all 50 states that they could be prosecuted criminally if non-citizens vote. The letters, signed by Assistant Attorney General Harmeet Dhillon, give states 5 days to explain how they will comply with federal voter eligibility laws and how they will maintain clean voter lists. Milwaukee leaders continue to stand up for illegal aliens, denouncing a recent surge of ICE actions in the city and statewide. Yesterday, Congresswoman Gwen Moore called out ICE tactics, standing with Milwaukee Mayor Cavalier Johnson and members of the Common Council. Homeland Security says officers made 57 arrests from June 29th to July 1st. Moore claims ICE is targeting individuals without criminal records. DHS disputes that, stating that many of those detained have criminal records, including sexual assault, drug trafficking, and fraud. Checking the Holiday Automotive of Fond du Lac Sports Scoreboard, Brewers double up the Cardinals 8-4 in St. Louis yesterday. From the Orthopedic Associates of Wisconsin News Center, I'm Jason Gotch on Wisconsin's most listened to radio station, News Talk 1130 WISN.
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2: I'm done. I don't have anything else to do today. House is clean. Trash has been taken out. Laundry's not my bag. Written my stories, recorded my commercials. It's 54 minutes with you and I, and then my weekend begins. I know I sound like I'm bragging. I kind of am. Welcome to it. Benjamin Yaud Show. Friday morning. This week, this show has absolutely flown by. And I think we've done a pretty good job this week.
3: Oh, yeah.
2: A guy I work with. And we'll get to the rest of the show. I'm going to talk about Trump voters here in a second. I'll finally get to that Jay Leno tape that I've just had sitting on the desk for about a week now. It's interesting, but it was some we never needed to press. And I'm going to end the show with, come on, guys, the headline is right there. Please, when we are gifted these stories, give me the headline that needs to be written. I told this to Greg earlier, that guy I work with or used to work with, he's now in Wichita, he's an FM DJ. He posted on Facebook an air check, an industry thing where you just send off, you know, you tape your shift, tape your show, send it, the bosses would listen to it. And the guy was doing Boss Top 40 Radio, where he's just rocking during the music and they're playing it and you hear the fun just blowing through the microphone. And this week has been like that for us. You and I have just been killing it with the music and the jokes and we still talk about policy and we talk about serious stuff, but it has just been, it is like the old days of radio where we're just, it is so much fun doing this show in the morning.
3: I'm having a blast.
2: If you missed good radio in the 70s and the early 80s, go find some of it. I went and found that the CKLW newscast where he reads about the Louisville Slugger beating. I'm going to play that for you sometime next week. I need to play it for Jason because he's writing news now. I play it for Doug Russell because he's writing news now because it is some of the best news writing that there is. I said it so much, it is now cliche. 47% of this country hates President Trump. They don't disagree with him. They don't disapprove of him. They hate him with a capital hate. Anytime you take a look at any polling numbers based on President Trump, you have to bake that in. 47% of this country hates the man. But the latest Real Clear disapproval rating is about 60%. So that means that there are a fair number of people in the country who disapprove of the job President Trump is doing, who are not in that hardcore 47% I hate Trump group. A lot of the disapproval of President Trump's second term is because of the price of gas. We were paying $2.35 in February. We were paying $3.39 on Tuesday. We're paying $3.79 today. But there are a lot of MAGA voters, and please feel free to chime in. Carpetland USA Flooring Center, talk and text line 414-799-1130, who are mad because the president hasn't deported enough people, hasn't built the wall, hasn't put America first, got into a war with Iran, has disappointed in one way or another. There are some articles over at Politico. Maha moms are mad because pesticides still exist and vaccines still exist. There are an awful lot of moderates or particularly young voters who were all hyped up on the podcasts in 2024 who now say, well, I don't know I'm going to vote for Trump again. Democrats take a look at this disapproval number. They take a look at the dissatisfied Trump voters, and they see a Democrat victory come the midterms in November and maybe 2028. But, Kim Kardashian-sized but, it remains to be seen if all of the voters who are angry with President Trump or dissatisfied with President Trump are going to vote for Democrats. There was a Politico, not Politico magazine, just one of these political guys who always shows up on a podcast, Ron Brownstein. He was talking the other day with Jimmy Carville, and he said that one of the reasons why President Trump lost in 2020 was that because, specifically, an awful lot of dissatisfied Trump voters cast a Democrat ballot in that election.
3: If you look at Trump's first term, 90% in the exit poll in 2018, 90% of people who disapproved of Trump voted Democratic for the House. In 2020, it was 93%. In over those two elections in 2018 and 2020, every Democratic Senate candidate except Sarah Gideon in Maine won at least 89% of voters who disapproved of Trump. So did Sherrill and Spanberger. They won over 90% of voters who disapproved of Trump. By that history, with all indications that gas prices may not go down as much as they hope, you know, more conflict in the Middle East, Trump's disapproval rating stays up near 60%. Democrats should have a very big race. The yellow light on the dashboard is that polling so far is not finding Democrats winning as big a share of the Trump disapprovers.
2: You saw this here in Wisconsin in 2020. President Trump got more votes in 2020 than he did in 2016. But Joe Biden got a lot more votes than Hillary. Now, you don't have to tell me that's the 2020 election. And something happened in the 2020 election. But part of the reason why Joe Biden got as many votes as he did is because they came from people who simply didn't like Trump. They didn't approve of Trump, whether it was the mean tweets or the way that he was portrayed daily in the media, that it was a very short step for people who didn't like President Trump to vote for Joe Biden. That calculus, Brownstein said, is completely different right now.
3: The one yellow light for Democrats is whether there is going to be more than we've seen in the past, a bigger share of voters than we've seen in the past, say, I don't like Trump, but I'm not willing to go to the alternative. That we have not seen much of that historically, as you know well. I mean, I think midterms are overwhelmingly a referendum on the incumbent president. And I think a lot of the people who disapprove of Trump and dislike the Democrats may not vote in the end, and that will give Democrats a boost. But that is the one yellow light. They are not maximizing that Trump disapproval the way they have in the past. And that could be a reflection either of the generic and these races are lagging and they're eventually going to get there, or the Biden presidency happened in the middle, right? Between 18 and 20 and now, there was the Biden presidency, and the Democratic image did take a hit, and there may be more voters than there were in Trump's first term who dislike him but are still not willing to vote for Democrats, especially in places like Ohio and Iowa and Alaska and Texas, where the Senate is going to be decided.
2: That's how bad of a president Joe Biden was. Joe Biden was so terrible that in just 4 years, the American people went from rejecting Donald Trump to saying, please give us this guy back. He won every single swing state. He won the popular vote. That is because the American people were promised that Joe Biden was going to be the adult in the room. He was going to calm things down. You remember the 2020 campaign, right? Joe Biden was going to restore order. He was going to restore dignity. He was Joe. He had the sunglasses. He was cool. He was going to govern for every person in the United States of America. We could respect the president again. None of that came true. Biden wrecked the economy. He pushed climate change and gender nonsense and DEI and BLM and a hatred of Trump voters that was as bad as anything that President Trump ever pushed. Remember that speech in Philadelphia, Dark Joe? Joe Biden was promised as this cooling patch. Right? Those cooling towels that you put on the back of your neck after you're out at the beach all day. Instead, it was hot Cheeto Preparation H. He made everything in this country worse. Biden was so disastrous that he has likely driven moderates away from the Democrat Party, not to mention all the normies out there, people who just want to be able to get on with their life. And the new Democrat Party, they're not there for the normies or moderates either. Francesca Hong, Zohran Mamdani, this pro-Hamas clown who's running for Senate in Michigan? Yeah, they're super popular with progressives. The Democratic Socialists love these people. But when you have to run and win elections outside of Madison, outside of small parts of New York City, outside of Dearborn, the new Democrat Socialists are not promising something that most American voters want, not even most Democrats. This gets to the other problem, that Democrat Socialists are now the new face of the Democratic Party. And CNN's Harry Enten went on TV the other day to explain that Democrats really hate their own party.
4: You have to go back 16 years. Remember, it was that Republican Tea Party wave of 2010. I would argue the Democratic version of it is a new Tea Party, but it's on steroids. Why do I say that? Well, let's just start off with the fact, approve of their own party in Congress. Republicans in July of 2010, it was 52%, a very low percentage, but at least it was north of 50%. Look at where we are now with Democrats in terms of them approving their own members of Congress. It's actually below 50%. Democrats dislike their party more than Republicans did during the Tea Party wave of 2010. Just 47% of Democrats now approve of their own party in Congress. As I said, it's a new Tea Party, but it's a Tea Party on steroids.
2: The Tea Party remade the Republican Party. You don't need me to tell you about how the hucksters and grifters and money changers ruined the Tea Party, but the Tea Party movement in 2010 led directly A to B to C to Donald Trump in 2016. And I remember the Tea Party in 2010. I remember what they offered, what they were telling voters they wanted: lower taxes, a government that's not always in our pocket or on our back. It was the beginning of the Drain the Swamp movement. There was a business and pro-family and pro-individual movement there that came all from the Tea Party. That was the legacy of the Tea Party. Democratic Socialists, what are they offering? Socialism? I mean, free buses, free groceries? Oh, okay. If you're 26 years old and working on your second master's degree, and you want somebody else to buy your groceries and pay for your apartment and allow you to ride the bus, okay. But a world without police? A world without prisons? A world in which Zohran Mamdani gets to decide who owns a house or an apartment complex? A 17% tax on people making $400,000 a year in the state of Wisconsin, because that's what Fran Hong's tax would be. That doesn't work on the moderate moms who live in Waukesha County. Those moms may not like Trump. They may not like the mean tweets. They certainly don't like the price of gas. They may not like the way that President Trump insults reporters on television. They may still find him a bully, and suburban moderate moms hate bullies. But those Brookfield Bettys like their kids' public school. In fact, they live in Brookfield so that their kids don't have to go to school with the kids in Milwaukee or Madison who don't read or write, who disrupt class, who fight. Brookfield Bettys love their parks. They don't want to see them become like parks in New York City or Madison or Eau Claire, where the people living in the park are living in the park. Naked fentanyl zombies. Spencer Pratt almost won second place in the race for LA mayor simply by saying, hey, you shouldn't have to dodge drug needles to take your kids to the swing. That's the kind of thing that Democrat socialists are offering. A world without prisons, decriminalizing drugs. The moderate and normie voters who live in the WoW counties, they want their nice communities. They want safe streets. They want to be able to pick up the phone and call 911 and have somebody actually show up. Not a social worker, but an actual cop. Democratic socialists don't want any of that. In fact, they're promising to do the opposite. Yes, President Trump is unpopular. There's no denying that. But you do have to remember that 47% of this country would hate the president if he woke up today and cured cancer. If he was handing out puppy dogs and free ice cream. Well, I'm lactose intolerant and I'm a cat person. Donald Trump is a Nazi. Historically, the odds are always stacked against the party in the White House. But we're also not talking about a national election. We're talking about 435 House elections, of which maybe 8 are truly toss-up. Thanks to gerrymandering, we really aren't going to ever see a 100-seat swing again in the United States House of Representatives. We're going to be living with tiny majorities one way or another, and every 2 years, that could flip. At the heart of the question, every election is a popularity contest. And yes, President Trump is not popular, but Democrats, they are even less popular. And in every popularity contest, from high school to president, the person who is less popular, the party that is less popular, tends to lose. 823 on the dot. When we come back, I'm going to lighten it up. We're gonna coast out to the weekend. I'm finally going to play the Jay Leno bit where he says it is not Stephen Colbert and Jimmy Kimmel's politics that killed late night TV. And you know what? I can't disagree with him because this is my life. I am Ben. This is our show on News Talk 1130.
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29: John Polk was my nemesis. I knew in order to live a rich and fulfilling life, one where I was equal under the law and could be happy and fulfilled, I needed to defeat the message that John Polk was peddling.
30: I'm John Polk. For years, I was the poster boy of the conversion therapy movement, the ex-gay who married an ex-lesbian and traveled the world telling my story of how I changed my sexuality from gay to straight. I wore the label of ex-gay with pride. That was all until, well, we'll get to that part.
29: He's like a car wreck, and then people can't keep their eyes off him. 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He did with me.
31: I remember it being a major blow to the evangelical community to see one of their brightest, hottest stars go down.
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29: I hated him. 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

0: Now, this is the Johnny Carson theme, right?
1: Yeah, yeah. I think most people, when you say Tonight Show, they think of this song. I don't know. Maybe I'm aging myself here. I never really watched the Jay Leno show, but I wouldn't even pay attention to his theme. Would you?
0: No.
1: Or did you?
0: I was not a Leno fan.
1: And even David Letterman, I don't even remember David Letterman's theme.
0: I liked Letterman. I understand why the David Letterman show had to go away. By the way, welcome back. It's the Benjamin Yacht Show. Friday morning. Countdown to the weekend's begun for now. Everybody's at work. Unless you're working from home today, and then it's a PJ day. Our weekend begins a little less than a half hour from now. Coming up, end the show. Guys, the headline's right there. How do you... I get it, but come on, man. The headline's right there. I will give you the story and then the headline to end the show. I understand why Letterman's show had to go away. And it gets to the point that Jay Leno was making about the death of late night TV. This, I actually looked this up because I needed to know when he's... This is something from like last month, but you know how internet clips randomly pop up. So he was answering questions at one of these red carpet events. And I don't know, Entertainment Tonight or Access Hollywood or Jim Bob's movie blog, whatever it was. The guy that Leno was talking to asked him about politics on late night TV and cancel culture and are some jokes too politically mean, and how should modern late night television handle the politics of 2026?
2: Sure, there's certain topics you think you can't touch because
3: it's just common sense. You know, it's just common sense. You just, I know when I'm being offensive and I know when I'm not, and I know when I'm... I can tell when someone has misinterpreted a joke, and I don't like when that happens, but sometimes it does happen. But I personally don't set out to anger people. That's not my job. My job is to try and get people to laugh. If I hurt your feelings, I'm sorry. But, yeah.
4: Has comedy evolved over the years?
3: No, comedy is exactly the same. You know, if I showed you a Rudolph Valentino movie from the 20s where the women go like this and they faint, and you'd laugh. It's so stupid. It seems so silly now. But if I showed you Buster Keaton or Charlie Chaplin falling down a mud puddle, you'd laugh just the way people laughed in 1920. So comedy doesn't really change that much.
0: Again, comedy doesn't change that much. What's funny is funny. Go back and watch two of my favorite Johnny Carson clips. One, pretty much anything with Bob Uecker. But the first time that he was on, he comes into these ridiculous plaid pants. And Johnny's showing pictures of Uke playing ball. And Uke is just killing it. Just cracking Johnny up. My other favorite, the best Tonight Show clip ever, is when Don Rickles crashes. Frank Sinatra was the guest. And so Rickles just walks out and takes over. And it is hilarious, making mob jokes, making yeah. racial jokes. It is funny. In 2026, somebody would get offended, but at the time, it was absolutely funny. It is just as funny today as it was then. But Leno then also made the point as to why late night TV is no longer what it was when it was Johnny Carson, or even when it was Leno and Letterman. And I can't disagree with what Leno says here, because I know how I watch television in my house.
2: Do you think when it comes to late night, there needs to be more jokes on both sides, not just on...
3: No. The problem with late night is something else called streaming. You can watch an hour of your favorite star talk on a podcast rather than for 6 minutes on a late night show. And plus, there's so many commercials during late night. That's what it's... I mean, everybody doing it, Colbert, Kimmel, Conan, they're all very talented. They're all good. But you can't compete with an 8 minute break every 6 minutes. People just get, you know, I just switch over to something else, you know? I like Law and Order. I can watch it on Peacock now, uninterrupted. Oh, that's great. Then I switch over to a late night show. If I see Jake from State Farm again, I'm going to shoot myself in the head.
0: Our kids will never know what it was like to watch TV with commercials. They don't watch regular television like we do. And everything they watch on streaming is commercial free. when they had when they were forced to watch like actual television, they're so bored because of the commercials. But I think what Leno said there is, yeah, it's not a good business practice to tell half the country, I don't want you to watch. And that's what Colbert did. That's what Kimmel does every day. But now you can find something to entertain yourself on Twitter or on YouTube or on Instagram or on any social media every single day. How many of you later tonight, after dinner, after you're getting ready to go to bed, you pop something on and watch it on your phone? That's how you relax. That late night television was that way to wind down at the end of the day. And you got a comedian and you got a band and you heard from the star who's going to have the movie in theaters over the weekend. Now, if you want to watch movie reviews, you watch movie reviews. There are people who are making millions of dollars on the internet just talking about movies. If you want to watch how jelly beans are made, you can watch that. If you are really interested in this band or that comedian, you don't need to wait for them to pop up randomly on a Thursday on a late night TV show. You can watch it. And this is the great part about what streaming does. It's also the bad part. I mean, the algorithm is the algorithm. But if you want to learn how to make ribs, before the 4th, I did my ribs.
1: Mm-hmm.
0: Baby backs, a 5-pepper spice with some Sweet Baby Ray's honey barbecue. Oh, phenomenal. I watched probably 50 different videos. Do you wrap them in foil? Do you wrap them in butcher paper? Do you not wrap them at all? Do you pull the membrane? Do you not pull the membrane? Would it be better for me to get one huge rack of spare ribs, or would it be better for me? That's what you can do with streaming, and that's why people do not watch late night television. We're going to get to that point here with talk radio. If you work in music radio,
1: unfortunately. Well, you got all the streaming platforms. You got iHeartRadio. You got Spotify.
0: And even if you want to hear, hey, that was Garth Brooks and he'll be at Summerfest. You can do that. AI can do that and tell you that. Now, and if you're listening to country music in Denver and he's not playing in Denver, then you don't care if he's playing in Milwaukee. 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But more and more people are going to podcasts.
1: Yep.
0: My older brother listens to podcasts. He doesn't listen to radio at all. He was never a conservative guy, but he doesn't listen to music radio. He doesn't listen to public radio. He listens to podcasts. And so this business is going to shift in that model. And I really do believe that if you are interesting and informational, that you can have a future there. But no, streaming is one of these things that it is so completely changed how we watch television. The most watched television station in my house is YouTube. When I get done, 2 o'clock this afternoon, you know, wake up from the nap, take whatever chores I gotta do, I will sit down and God only knows what I'm gonna watch. Could be gun videos, could be cooking videos. I will sit here and watch. I kid you not, Greg, I have sat and watched 45 minutes of a guy clean somebody's pool. I had a pool at my house in Springfield.
1: And you don't even have
0: I
1: a pool now.
0: I hated cleaning that
1: and
0: pool.
1: And you don't even have a pool now. So why,
0: I
1: do,
0: hated
1: you even,
0: cleaning
1: why do you even care?
0: But there is something.
1: I know.
0: Just, it's like mowing the lawn. There's a guy who goes around bad neighborhoods and he mows people's lawns. And I don't mow my lawn. If I had to mow my lawn, I would be cursing as I'm pushing my little Toro through this hill again. You should hire somebody to do it. But I will sit there and watch a guy speed up as he mows a corner lot and take it from an overgrown weed pile back down. This is the great part of the small D democratization of information and entertainment on the internet. You want to watch an entire chunk of MTV from 1992? I promise you, you can find
1: it. Oh, yeah.
0: Commercials and all, promos and all, and it really we've watched it in real time, And it started incremental, and then it leaps and bounds. It is amazing. Go back 10 years and try and live your life 10 years ago. No DoorDash, no Uber Eats. Maybe Uber was just a big thing if you were in a city. No streaming the way that it is now. You know, Netflix was really the only game in town.
1: Yeah.
0: Couldn't watch YouTube on your TV. It is absolutely amazing how spoiled we've gotten. And I love it. I'm all for it because it allows you to find your interests. And this is the difficulty of doing a show like this, is that I'm never going to tell you everything you want to hear. And not just because we may disagree on something, but I can't program just for you. I can't program just for me. I can't program for Greg or what the bosses want. Streaming and everything online allows people to program just for themselves. If you only want to listen to this, if you don't want to ever hear that, if you want to get really, really deep into this, you can do it in 2026. It's great, but Jay Leno's right. It is not just the politics of Colbert and Kimmel that killed late night TV. It is the fact that we are no longer being held hostage to the entertainment that the Late Show wanted to give us, that the Tonight Show wanted to give us. We have been freed from having to sit through a really bad appearance by REM just because we wanted to see what Michael Keaton was going to say about the new Batman movie. 8:42. When we come back, guys, the headline was right there, and you missed it. I'm Benjamin Yant. This is News Talk 1130 WIS.
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6: 4145 northbound is slow spot Mayfair to Burleigh. Southbound at Silver Spring to Capitol with a bit of a delay. 894 43 westbound before 60th Street, a stall on the right shoulder. And 94 westbound at Redford, a disabled vehicle on the right shoulder. 94 westbound 35th to Hawley backing up. I'm Bonnie Green, and that's your latest total traffic.
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14: 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Kylian Mbappe once again found the back of the net. France into the semifinals will meet the winner of today's match between Belgium and Spain. Tomorrow, two matches, Norway against England and Argentina faces Switzerland.
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0: There's a lot of dark humor in newsrooms.
1: I don't have to tell you this, do I? Welcome back, Benjamin Yacht Show. Friday morning, weekend's almost here for me. Weekend just beginning for you. Should be a nice one. 83 the high today, 85 tomorrow, 87 on Sunday. Sunny each day. In the newsrooms, you write about, you know, deaths and fires and accidents, and, you know, even politics can sometimes get a little So there's a lot of gallows humor. Yeah, you find a chuckle when you can. This is a story that is not funny at all. Well, it actually kind of is. But this is a story that is begging for a headline that the headline writers just simply didn't take. The Wire copy this morning has the copy note. Note extreme nature. The headline out of Indiana. Man admits cutting off own genitals, setting them on fire. 36-year-old Fort Wayne man has admitted to police that he cut off his own genitals and set them on fire back in May. Christopher Peden. The guy's name is Peden?
2: Peden. Not Peden anymore. Okay, I'm sorry. Did I blow your punchline?
0: No, you didn't.
2: Okay, but just see what you're right. Look at these punchlines we could get here.
1: Christopher Peden had reportedly been missing, or was reported missing by his neighbors, and they called a report of fire in his detached garage. Peden was found by Fort Wayne police after he claimed he'd been stabbed. He then later told police he was dishonest about the stabbing and said that he harmed himself by cutting off his penis. Peden then doused it with gasoline and set it on fire. Again, not a funny story.
2: No, but
1: it is absolutely hilarious.
2: But it is funny.
1: Guys, the headline's right there. How on earth did no one think to write the headline, Fort Wayne police respond to junk fire in man's garage?
2: Nice.
0: He lights his junk on fire and you don't go for the junk fire? Oh, come on, guys.
2: My headline would be Peden no more.
0: Peden. Peden out of a tube.
2: Peden out. Holy.
1: I understand.
2: Man. Oh, gosh.
1: You know, you're trying to be professional.
2: Yeah, yeah.
1: But tell me junk fire isn't a better clickbait headline.
2: Oh,
1: Do you know how many? That headline itself would go viral.
2: Oh, yeah.
1: You would get more attention to whatever the TV station in Fort Wayne is if you went with junk fire.
2: Oh yeah.
1: I'm sorry. I know that we're not, you know, very grown up or professional newsmen.
2: Yeah.
1: But this is exactly what everybody else in the country was thinking. Yesterday, you know, it was 2 days ago that we talked about if you get to write the words explosive diarrhea into your news copy, that had better be in the first sentence. When you get a story about a guy who cuts off his own junk and then lights it on fire.
2: Nice.
1: Come on. I understand that there is an extreme nature to the story, but it took us all of about 35 seconds to find Light My Fire by the doors and come up with a headline, Firefighters Respond to Junk Fire in Man's Garage. Guys, this doesn't have to be Shakespeare. It doesn't have to be serious all the time. You really are writing for a different audience. I understand that Grandma Gertrude may be offended, but you're not writing for Grandma Gertrude.
2: No.
1: You're writing for the rest of us, and we are all this immature.
2: Before we get out of here, can we acknowledge the 8 Apache helicopter pilots that flew up the South Carolina coastline at a little flyby this past 4th of July weekend? Now everybody's in uproar.
1: For what?
2: It's the latest liberal outrage.
1: Were they shooting at people?
2: No, they were just flying by. People are cheering. Wouldn't you love to see that? I couldn't believe it.
1: Hey, perfectly on cue. Texters outdo me even better. Ben, police responded to Wiener Roast.
0: I can't top it. Hey, that's the best one.
1: Text in the 414. You win on this Friday. We'll see you guys on Monday. Have a great one. I'm Benjamin Yacht. This is News Talk 1130 WISN.

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1: 8-94-43 westbound, stop and go between 27th Street and 60th Street. 4145 northbound slows north to Burleigh. Southbound's tight, Silver Spring to Capitol. 894-43 westbound before 60th Street, a stall on the right shoulder. And 94 eastbound Stadium Interchange to 35th backed up. I'm Bonnie Green, and that's your latest total traffic.
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0: When I do show prep, every host has a unique way of preparing for a show, including yours truly. I'm one of those people who could have what I think I'm going to start the show with planned out and then hear something at the last minute and say, we're going to scrap what we were going to do to start the show and we're going to start it in a different direction. That's what happened about 45 minutes ago. I'm preparing for 2+ hours and I'm like, no, this is more interesting at least to me, and I think the audience will find it more interesting as well. So I'll explain what I'm talking about in just one moment. But first, let's welcome you into a Friday edition of the Jason Gotch program on News Talk 1130 WISN. It's summer. It looks like lots of sunshine, maybe a little rain mixed in the next several days, but lots of sunshine, the heart of summer. It's a good time to be in Wisconsin. It's a good time to be in the upper Midwest. So I'm in a real good mood today. I mean, the news can't even bring me down. Not often it does, but sometimes it does, but not today. The Carpetland USA Flooring Center talk and text line 414-799-1130, 414-799-1130. On X at Jason Gotch is my X handle. And if you're listening via the iHeart app, the free iHeart app, red microphone icon slash button, hold it down. Tell me what you are thinking in 30 seconds or less. And we do work the talkbacks into the show. I had a ton, I mean, a ton of talkbacks come in as the show was winding down yesterday. I did not have a chance to go through them until this morning. Many of those are in connection with the Hannah Dugan case, which I talked about extensively on yesterday's program. An officer of the court gets a slap on the wrist by a federal judge simply because, in my opinion, Dugan was on the side of one of the pet issues of the left wing, helping illegal aliens. So we'll have some of those talkbacks for you coming up a little bit later in the program. But I'm warming up for the program, sitting there getting all my information, and I'm watching Fox 6. Nothing against Fox 6. Normally, I don't watch Fox 6 in the background. I'm one of those people who can do things at two things at one time. It's one of my good qualities in life. Your host can do. I can be talking to somebody, and I can be reading to somebody. And somehow, I'm able to, I guess they call it multitasking. It's an overused word. But I actually can do that. There are plenty of things I can't do. Don't ever ask me to cook. I am a horrible cook. When my wife can't cook, I usually throw spaghetti together. It's watery. The meatballs are overcooked in the microwave oven. I always joke with my wife, when you're not cooking, I'm like the third string quarterback in the kitchen. I will try. I will be very limited, probably pretty bad, but I'm there because I try, and I know the equipment like a third-string quarterback knows the system, but they're very limited. But now when it comes to multitasking, so I'm doing some show prep, and I all of a sudden, A barrage of anti-Tom Tiffany ads appear on Fox 6 in the 8 o'clock hour. Now, I'm not faulting Fox 6. Hey, you take the money, you take blood. They had some pro-Tiffany ads, too. The Tiffany pro-Tiffany ad with Tom Tiffany sitting there doing breakfast was much better than the hit job they were trying to do on him on these Democrat ads or Democrat-associated groups ads. Now, what were the ads all about? Number one, somehow they drew the mental gymnastics. And this is what they do in Congress. They put an extreme bill up for a vote. If you don't vote for it, they label you against something that most people want. And this one was an act about Tom Tiffany voted against an act to protect access to birth control. So the Democrat, and they're going to hammer him on this. Of course, they're hammering him on abortion because, again, one of the Democrat pet issues, they love seeing children killed in the womb. They don't do anything for mothers who are pregnant. They don't care about that. They're all about get that money to Planned Parenthood, get that money into the abortion industry. They love the abortion industry. So we're hammering them on abortion in the end, but they're hammering them on birth control. Tom Tiffany is against access to birth control. He's MAGA extremist. What Tom Tiffany voted against was the Right to Contraception Act in 2022. And that was nothing like it is worded. It was an act which would have broadened the definition of contraceptives and also created the right to any device or medication used to prevent pregnancy, whether specifically used to prevent pregnancy or for other health needs. So for abortion. Basically, it opened the door. You had to provide abortion access. You had to, any group would have had to do that. They would have tied that to the healthcare industry, your health insurance. Any store would have had to have abortion pills in there. That's what that act was about. So they're lying about Tom Tiffany. This is the old Democrat playbook. Try and scare the women. And then also another ad against Tom Tiffany. Now, if you would have run this ad against Jason Gotch, if you would have, I would have said, you know what? You're probably right on 99.8% of the people. Tom Tiffany is a MAGA extremist. Tom Tiffany supported the January 6th rioters. Well, they weren't rioters. 99.8% of them were peaceful protesters. The door was open. They walked in. Clearly, we know from that ballot issue down in Georgia in Fulton County, where the election judges did not sign off on over 300,000 votes they ended up counting, even though they shouldn't have been counted because the election and poll workers did not sign off that those were legitimate votes. So we know there were election irregularities. We found that out 5 years later, but the people who were January 6th were proven right. I'm not for the violent protesters, but those other folks, if you weren't violent, God bless you. It was a beautiful display of patriotism that day. I can say that, right? Because they loved Antifa burning our cities in the summer of 2020. I can enjoy peaceful protesters. They like the people burning down the buildings. They said it was justified. I can say I like the peaceful people, right? J6. Would the left be okay with that? Would they recognize how logic and fairness works? Heck, I'm not even for the violent people. I'm for the peaceful people. They're for all the violent people. But Tiffany was for the January 6th rioters. I don't remember Tom Tiffany coming out and saying, I support the January 6th rioters. I support people who broke the law. I support J6 is a beautiful thing. Tom Tiffany never said that. Tom Tiffany's not as conservative as I am. That's fine. I like Tom Tiffany, but we differ a little on this issue. But they lie about Tiffany saying he supports the January 6th rioters. And then they claim he wanted to overturn the Wisconsin election results. Not true again. Tom Tiffany wanted what looked like election irregularities could have happened to open up a further investigation to see if there was election irregularities. Now, is that some type of extremism? No. What's extreme is to close the door on that possibility when especially we just had the story out of Green Bay where we have the clerk mailing out duplicate ballots in multiple elections to people. Throwing out ballots like I used to beg for a sucker when I'd go with my mom to the bank as a little kid and they had the bowl. Oh, just give me a sucker, please. Please, mom, can I have a sucker? And the bank teller would always be nice and smile and throw three suckers at you. Keep the little kitty happy who wants the suckers. That's the way they treat ballots up in Green Bay. So Tom Tiffany was proven correct again. The Democrats didn't want an investigation in 2020 because Pandora's box could have opened. They could have found fraud. Maybe there wasn't. We know in Georgia it was a sham election, either through people who were trying to subvert the system or people who were ignorant of how their job should have been done and incompetent. But those ballots shouldn't have counted in Georgia. But we never looked at that in Wisconsin to the point we showed. So Tiffany didn't do anything wrong. He wants a free and fair election. The Democrats don't want free and fair elections. They want you to count every vote that they stuff in the ballot box, whether it be legal or illegal. So, Tom, this is just a preview of what's going to happen to Tom Tiffany for the next few months. This is going to be their hit job policy. They're bringing J6 up, but that seems to be a little desperate to me. Does anybody care except crying Adam Kinzinger, Liz Cheney, some doofuses who work for the Bulwark, and a few former Republicans and insider Democrats? Does anybody care about J6 anymore? It's old news. It's 5.5 years old. Nobody cares. So that I don't think that's going to be very effective. The abortion thing, that playbook, they go to that all the time, and it hasn't proven to be as effective the last election cycle as maybe it was in 2022. But I don't think anybody in their right mind believes Tom Tiffany wants to ban birth control. In fact, Tiffany supported a different measure to expand birth control access to over-the-counter oral contraceptives for adults over 18 years old. He was worried about the chemical abortion angle of the Democrat bill. Remember, if the Democrats can abort a kid, they want it happen. They don't want you to ever have your baby. The Democrats want kids killed in the womb. It's part of their global warming cult, too. So you have that angle, Tiffany objected the other bill, and he didn't like the idea of, again, people's religious freedom who didn't want to be involved in connection with abortion, that being violated. So he actually supported enhancing birth control access for people over 18 years old. So he actually supports more birth control. So they lie about Tom Tiffany. Now, something not a lie is what the Mexican president said earlier this week. Did you hear this outrageous story from down in Houston, Texas? There's no body cameras for this one, but another illegal alien, a guy by the name of Lorenzo Salgado Arroyo, he's a Mexican national legally in the United States. According to ICE, the man resisted. Then he allegedly used his vehicle to ram an ICE vehicle. Then he attempted to overrun a federal agent with his vehicle, run him over. Taking the Rene Good playbook. Remember back, old news now, but everybody remembers back in Minnesota, that great citizen that Jamie Raskin goes in the Congress and tells, you don't care about Rene Good, Michael. Rene Good might have lived a good life to the point she decided to run over an ICE agent. Then her life was not a good life anymore lived. She tried to kill another person with her vehicle. So this happens down in Texas. ICE responds. They shoot this guy, fatally injure the illegal. What do you expect the ICE agent to do? I mean, somebody's trying to run you over with a probably 4,000-pound vehicle, give or take a few hundred pounds each way. If you get steamrolled by the car, you're most likely dead. So what does the ICE agent do? They have to take protective measures for themselves. Hey, don't come in a country illegally, and don't try and run over a federal law enforcement officer. You're probably going to live then. They're not going to kill you. But Mexico's president, listen to the arrogance here. I know Iran's a problem. We don't want a nuclear Iran. But Mexico, with this woman running the country, is a problem as well. She has announced that her government is looking into taking legal action against agents from U.S. Immigration and Customs Enforcement following the latest shooting incident in Texas. We cannot allow the mistreatment of our brothers who are in the United States, she said earlier this week in Houston. During her speech, she also left out the alleged attack on authorities by Salgado. His only fault was not having papers. He tried to run over an ICE agent, lady, even though he had been hired by an American company. They don't have to be in detention centers or for there to be any violence. She claimed that her government was looking into legal avenues, going beyond sending diplomatic notices, which she said the U.S. government, while the U.S. does respond to those, migrants continue to die. She did not provide specifics on the measures her government would take. She claimed they would be judicial in nature. This country has enough crazy purple-haired Democrat judges that they'll probably rule in favor of this woman and give Mexico trillions of dollars of our hard-earned tax money. But can you imagine the arrogance any other country tolerating this type of stuff? I mean, can you imagine if this happened in any other country? Communist China is keeping illegals out. Can you imagine a neighboring country say, we're going to sue you, communist Chinese, because one of our illegals from our country that became an illegal or was illegal in our country is an illegal in your country. Try to run over one of your Chinese Communist Party law enforcement officers. And you know what we're doing? We're suing you, communist China. But okay, well, you know, you don't like communist China. Gotcha. I don't. Can you imagine this happening in other countries? I mean, as crazy as the European countries are, maybe they would do it. But there are, most of them probably wouldn't even entertain the idea that these people can file a lawsuit, which gets it thrown out in a couple days. And the illegal alien menace is really, it's really getting over the top now. We had the press conference yesterday here in Milwaukee. Gwen Moore's up there. I never hear Gwen Moore speak. She finally spoke. Of course, the mayor of Milwaukee, Mayor Johnson's there, common council people are there, and they're all protesting that ICE is enforcing the law in Wisconsin because they're worried their future voters are getting deported, or their voters who are voting illegally are getting deported, or their chaos agents are getting deported. They're upset about ICE's tactics. Oh, they're deporting innocent people, Gwen Moore saying they don't have any violations of the law. ICE says, yeah, they, you know, robbers, sexual assault, all kinds of other things. Those are the people we are deporting. And even if they are deporting people who are not committing any crime, they're here illegally. I'd like to see those people deported too. ICE, keep doing your job. You're doing a great job with it. But listen to this outrageous story. This is from Fox News. A hospital down in Texas actually advertising for people from south of the border, not just Mexican people, but probably people who are in Mexico illegally, maybe, or being allowed there from other countries in Central and South America, to come into Texas, go to their facility, and do a little birthright citizenship, have some anchor babies. Take a listen to this report.
1: It has also caught the attention of President Trump. Take a look at these billboards here, entirely in Spanish, advertising birth packages in South Texas, delivery starting at $3,950 for natural birth and $5,525 for a C-section. It also directed expectant mothers to the website havemybabyintexas.com. That has since been removed. Now, a spokesperson for Mission Regional Medical Center told me this campaign, it started in 2021, but they pulled down those billboards and the whole campaign this week because of, quote, the potential of unintended misunderstanding. Adding, quote, like hospitals across the country and throughout the region, we share information about the healthcare services we provide.
0: Misunderstanding. And of course, that started right in 2021. Isn't that ironic? It started right when Joe Biden took office and Joe Biden opened the border to any illegal alien the U.S. government could find. They were basically waving him in with Mayorkas running the DHS at that point. And that hospital wanted to get in on the gravy train money supply. Of course, you have government agencies that'll pay for that stuff too if the illegals can't pay for it themselves. But the audacity to advertise in another country to have your baby born in the United States, in Texas, clearly have the anchor baby, bring the illegals into the country along with the anchor baby, mother, father, extended family, brothers, sisters, maybe grandparents, get them in the country. So, of course, you get the money hospital and the country gets some new Democrat voters because the Democrats promise these people the world. It really is disgraceful that that is allowed to happen. And one vote on the Supreme Court flips that. One vote. Amy Coney Barrett, terrible appointment by Trump, and John Roberts. If one of those two would have voted with the other four justices, the idea of the anchor baby is over. And did you see, I told you about this a couple weeks ago, Barbara Lagoa, she was the other woman that Trump was interviewing for that Supreme Court spot that Coney Barrett got. At the time, I remember reading about Coney Barrett and Barbara Lagoa. I'm like, go with Barbara Lagoa. She's much more of a solid conservative. Did you see, unfortunately, the decision didn't go Ron DeSantis' way about checking professors and higher education people from instituting the woke agenda on students in Florida universities. Unfortunately, it was a 2-1 decision against DeSantis saying that law was unconstitutional. It violates the free speech, all the other stuff the left says so they can push the left-wing agenda. But did you see the one vote? It was a 2-1 appeals court decision against the DeSantis anti-woke education bill. The one vote against it was Barbara Lagoa. And she talked about, it was her opinion. I read the opinion. I'm not going to read the whole thing here. We're a little long on time. But her opinion basically was, there's no right to indoctrinate kids in the schools. The state can overrule that and can basically supervise what goes on in state education. And do you really think Barbara Lagoa wouldn't have overturned birthright citizenship? Absolutely, she would have. President Trump's done a great job. I think one of the maybe the worst thing he did was appoint Amy Coney Barrett to the Supreme Court. He could have had a much more conservative voice on there that would have been in the mold of Alito, the late great Justice Scalia, and Clarence Thomas. It would have been like having one of those people on the bench. Disappointing. Hopefully it'll change in the future. Maybe the Supreme Court in the future will see the light on this issue. When we come back, they always say they want to get rid of the police. Defund the police. Get rid of the police. Abolish the police. Maybe some in that leftist wacko movement, some of the foot soldiers believe it, and some of these goofs in New York who are run and won as Democrat socialists. But the real goal is not to defund and eliminate the police. The real goal is to replace the police. I'll explain right after this.
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16: It's the Jason Gott Show. It's a Friday. Weekend's almost here for many of you. Weekend arrives a little earlier for me because I work the early morning into the late mornings, into the early afternoons. So I get to start the weekend a little earlier. That's the good thing on a Friday. on a Monday, I start the workday a lot earlier than most people do. So you take the good with the, it's still good. I mean, it's a blessing always to be on News Talk 1130 WISN. And the Carpetland USA Flooring Center talk and text line is how you can get into the program. 414-799-1130. I've got Scott from the South Side on the text line. Jason, listening to you on the iHeartRadio app in Binghamton, New York. The good side of New York, Trump Country, if you haven't been out here, it's actually really nice. Lots of mountains and lakes. I have not. It's someplace I need to get to. New York is a beautiful state. People think of it just as New York City. Not to diss the New York City people, but if you don't like the traffic and the noise and the big buildings, New York is really the geography of that state is beautiful. You know what another state that's beautiful is New Jersey. You get outside of Newark and the New York City suburbs, and even some of those are nice, or the Philadelphia area, but there are some beautiful places in New Jersey. Everybody thinks New Jersey's an industrial sore. There are certain parts of it that are. The Meadowlands, where they used to play the football games for the Giants and Jets, now it's MetLife Stadium. That was built on a toxic dump. But a lot of New Jersey is actually really, really pretty. The 13 colonies, I mean, if you go back to the revolutionary days, even if you visit those places now, really, those places, you've got everything. You got the big cities, you got the small towns, you've got mountains in a lot of those places, you got beautiful lakes, nature. Really, we live in a very blessed country for a lot of reasons, but one of the underrated reasons is not raining on international travel. I know people like it, but you can spend your whole life touring the United States and see a lot of wonderful things. Also on the text line, 920, maybe the U.S. should sue Mexico for all the damage they cause here with the American flag. Agree. Would love to see that happen. You know, no international court or probably even American court as it went up the ladder would allow that. But yeah, definitely. No doubt about that one. 920, Judge Jeanine would have been better than Barrett. Yeah. Yeah, absolutely. Judge Jeanine, but she probably wouldn't have got confirmed, unfortunately, because that was a tight confirmation hearing. But remember, Barbara Legault is Cuban. How are you going to tell the first Cuban-American Supreme Court justice nominee that you're not going to put a Latino, Latina on the Supreme Court? That would have been hard for the Democrats to do with all their identity politics stuff. Now, this story should outrage you. We get a lot of those on this program. It's a news talk program. And we find these kind of stories because this is what the Democrats want to do to the police. This whole idea they're going to get rid of the police, not happening. Every communist regime has law enforcement. They have police officers. They're just stacked with regime toadies. That's what this comes down to. They want to have people that are loyal to the Democrat, communist, far left wing agenda wearing uniforms, not people who are loyal to the U.S. Constitution as it was written and amended, and people who are loyal to life, liberty, and the pursuit of happiness. They want regime centered individuals, far leftists wearing police uniforms to intimidate and to brutalize you when necessary. That's what happens eventually in communist regimes. Catch this story out of Fort Worth, Texas from June 27th. A police officer by the name of Sarah Stogner. That's a tough one to say. Sarah Stogner down in Fort Worth, Texas has a confrontation with a couple of street preachers outside a gay pride event in a public area of town. This is not private. This is I think it was on a street or in a park, but this is public property they're doing a gay pride event on. And look, you can do a gay pride event. It's America. It's a public park, public venue. You can do that. You can have a whatever you're doing. I mean, as long as it's not obscene. But on the same token, if somebody's against that, they have a right to speak against it too. And there were a couple of street preachers that had a bullhorn, and they were speaking against this gay pride event. Listen how, quote unquote, Officer Stogner handles this confrontation.
7: If someone is offended by your talking, then we have a problem.
15: That is a constitutional violation of our rights. If you shut us down,
7: no, if they are offended by your speech, okay, then I'll write you this ticket, then we'll go from there.
17: Wait, you're going to take us for offensive speech?
7: Yes, absolutely.
17: Are you serious?
15: Speech. You're going to cite us for offensive speech.
7: Yes, it's called disorderly conduct.
15: No. Disorderly conduct has to be accompanied by conduct.
7: This is the conduct that you're doing.
15: I'm a retired police officer myself.
7: For who?
15: 26 years, federal law enforcement.
7: So it's federal. So this has nothing to do with local.
15: Wow.
7: It has nothing to do with local. Yeah. Well, do whatever you want to think that you can do.
18: Now, whatever it says, whatever we think.
15: Wow.
18: It says 80 decibels.
7: And y'all know the law so well. I'm not going to let y'all do whatever.
16: That woman should have been fired instantly when that video became public. How can you be a police officer in this country unless you're a communist regime propaganda artist and not know that freedom of speech is protected by the First Amendment of the federal Constitution? She was going to ticket these people for offensive speech. She said, yes, yes. Guys, like, you're going to ticket me for offensive speech? Yes. I mean, that's what you do in the Soviet Union, Cuba, North Korea, Vietnam, Communist China, other totalitarian regimes. And did you hear when he called her out and said, I have over, what does he say, like 26 years of federal law enforcement experience? She's like, oh, federal. Lady, the Constitution, the federal Constitution has supremacy over the states when it comes to free speech and the Constitution as it's written. No state can pass a law banning free speech. It violates the federal Constitution. So she doesn't even know that federal law usurps any law that they would have in Fort Worth, which they don't have, by the way. There is no law in Fort Worth, Texas that you can't have free speech. So this woman is just a gay pride propaganda artist, apparently. She took a side. Again, as a police officer, you're not supposed to take sides based on your political or personal beliefs or issues of the day beliefs. It's supposed to be based on the law. You might not like the guy holding up the sign. You might not like the guy who obeyed the law, and you might like the guy who broke the law better. But you got to arrest the guy who broke the law or give that person a ticket. You can't give the guy who you like better if they, you know, you can't give him a break just because you like him. How this woman still has a job, I have no idea. The Fort Worth police said they're going to do better training on this issue. This is a fireable offense. This is police work 101. If you're on the street threatening to ticket people for free speech and they ask you, are you ticketing me for my speech? Yes, I can ticket you for offensive speech. That's a fireable offense. Come on. I mean, if you can't fire somebody for that, what can you fire them for? This is the problem with public sector jobs. And I like the police. 99% of the police officers are doing a great job, and we should tip their cap to them. But when police officers are doing a bad job, we need to call them out. And this officer should be called out, and this officer shouldn't have a job. Now, it gets worse. You might say, you know, Jason, you said you're going to be in a good mood on Friday on the show. And I am still in a good mood. But boy, you seem really ticked off about this one. Maybe she had a bad day. Maybe she had some other incident, some police incident she dealt with. Maybe she was just frustrated by the whole situation. They did have a bullhorn. They eventually, I think, got ticketed for the bullhorn, but the guy said they had it at 80 decibels. It looks like that was just a way to try and ticket these poor people. But maybe this woman just had a bad day. Well, let's take you back to another gay pride event in 2025. Boy, Officer Stogner seems to find the gay pride events. Do they not have any other cops in Fort Worth that can work the gay pride events? Listen to what she wants to do with a couple more protesters that want to protest against the gay pride event down in Texas and Fort Worth last year.
19: We haven't gone into the event yet.
7: Absolutely, because you're not allowed into the event.
19: This Why
7: event,
19: not, though?
7: Because you're not here to support the event. You're here to aggravate the situation.
19: But it's a public event and we're not allowed to go inside?
7: They don't want you here.
19: How do you know that? We haven't even stepped foot in.
7: Okay. Stop asking me questions.
19: No, we're asking because you said that we cannot go into a free public event and we haven't even stepped foot in. They haven't even said we can't be there yet. You came out of the vehicle and said that we cannot go into the event. No one in the event said that we cannot step foot in there. No one said that
7: right,
19: yet.
7: Because we're trying to prevent that.
19: So are we allowed to step in there or not?
7: You are allowed to do whatever you do. You can use your First Amendment right, but you can't go past this barrier. You're not here to support gay pride.
16: So you can't go on a public street or in a public venue when Officer Stogner's working down there in Fort Worth, Texas, unless you support gay pride. Did you hear her? She goes, when the guy's like, nobody said we couldn't go there from the event. Nobody from the gay pride people told us that. Stop asking me questions. That reminds me, it was early last year when they had the solar eclipse. Me and my wife, the family, we went down to Indianapolis outside. We made it as far as, I believe it was, Lebanon, Indiana. We didn't even get to Indy, and because the roads were all jammed up. We left the morning of the eclipse. Got off, watched the eclipse at a Wendy's, right off Interstate 65. go in. Everybody, there's a ton of people in the parking lot. People are going into the Wendy's to get food after the eclipse. The manager, it's so poorly run. The manager's like, I just want to close the place and go home. Like, you're running a fast food restaurant. The owner's probably not that happy that you want to close the place and go home. You're making people wait 45 minutes for the food. And you want to close the place. Like, that's not an answer to your job. She is totally clueless that stop asking me questions. Because the guy totally called her out on being a Gestapo-type agent for gay pride down there in Fort Worth, Texas. It's a public venue. It's a public street. Nobody said they couldn't go, but she doesn't like what they represent, so she's going to ban them. One more. If you thought it was just Officer Stogner, again, but she's even regressed more because she said you have your right to free speech in 25. This year she said, no, you don't have a right to free speech anymore. Just throw the Constitution out the window. Now, how about this is an unnamed Fort Worth police officer talking about transgender issues with a couple of protesters. One of the protesters asks if a dude says he's a woman and he really was born a dude, can I call him a he? Listen how this exchange went down.
20: If I call a biological male a male, and he says I'm offended, I'm gonna whatever. Is that a citable offense if he's offended by that speech?
21: Man, we're talking gray area right now. We're not talking about it earlier, but it says that's a vague conversation, charge.
20: I'm genuinely curious.
21: Sure, I don't believe I would cite that for offensive language. Offensive language to me is calling somebody
20: N-word,
21: curse words.
20: We don't curse, we're preachers.
21: Sure, no, I agree. But it's more like you call somebody a male, I don't necessarily find that offensive unless they come up.
20: You don't, but what if they do?
21: That's what I'm saying. If they come up and say, hey, I'm offended by that, and you continue to do that, well, then that's just becoming offensive to them.
22: And here's the catch. Right, here's the catch.
21: So it's the, hey, warning, I'm feeling offended by that. Then we're moving into the potential.
20: But so what if I'm offended by what they said? Like, they come up telling me this and then the other, swearing at me, will they get cited?
21: What's are you offended by it?
20: I'm offended by all of this.
22: What's good for the goose is good for the gander.
20: I'm offended by seeing half-naked men running around with children. I am deeply offended by that.
21: Correct. Unfortunately, there's not much on our side to do anything.
16: Boy, oh boy, what a hypocrite. That officer is down there in Fort Worth. So he doesn't want to, but he might have to give you the ticket if you offend the trans community. But if you're offended by the gay pride stuff, he can't stop that. I mean, again, any of this stuff you shouldn't be able to stop. It's a public venue. As long as it's not obscene, you should be able, if you're against trans, for trans, against gay pride, for gay pride, you should be able to be out there and say your views. But the police in Fort Worth, Texas, obviously don't know that, at least these couple officers. But I'm sure the further training will work. Again, love the police, but when they do something like this, you got to call them out. And on top of that, this is exactly what the Democrats want the police force to be, except a lot more strict and a lot more harsh than these two were. And it is not the same Sarah Stogner that ran. I get somebody on the text line. Is that the same one that ran for Texas Railroad Commissioner as a Republican? No, it's a different person. The Sarah Stogner who ran for Railroad Commission, I pulled her up on the screen, her bio. She's a lot easier on the eyes than the police officer. Let's just put it that way. It is the Jason Gotch program. The Charlie Kirk case, we haven't talked much about that. We'll do so right after.
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5: The nation's energy outlook could be brighter soon if the Alaska LNG project moves forward. The plan would bring natural gas from Alaska's North Slope through an 807-mile pipeline to South Central Alaska, helping supply homes and businesses while also allowing exports to overseas markets. Supporters say the project could create thousands of jobs, lower energy costs, and strengthen America's role as a global energy supplier. Delta Airlines offering a new basic fare for business and first class. Tammy Trujillo explains.
6: 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But the new offering comes without perks like free seat selection and airport lounge access. The carrier is following United Airlines, which made a similar change earlier this year to its Polaris long-haul business class and other higher-tier cabins.
5: And there is evidence they do more than just help people lose weight, but a lot of employee benefit plans are still saying no way to covering the cost of a popular category of drugs. Daria Albinger explains.
8: A survey by the International Foundation of Employee Benefit Plans finds most employers still are saying no when it comes to covering the cost of GLP-1 drugs for weight loss. That's despite Medicare's decision to do so, and as new GLP-1s continue to enter the marketplace. 36% of employers say they cover the cost of the medications for both diabetes and weight loss, and 60% just for diabetes. That's despite a number of studies which show the drugs, when used for weight loss, can lessen and in some cases alleviate medical conditions, lowering the cost of coverage.
5: One thing that hasn't gone up in price, ticket prices to the Iowa State Fair. CEO Jeremy Parsons.
24: We were able to hold the line on our admission price this year. So the Iowa State Fair has not increased admission since 2023. And we're able to hold that this year and give you a whole lot of additional free things at the fair.
5: He says in addition to more than 80 new fair foods this year, there will be additional one-time attractions celebrating America's 250th anniversary. I'm Monica Nelson with your consumer and business news.
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16: 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Matt Lomira, I looked up Officer Stogner. She looks just like I thought she would. I think that's why they're so full of hate, because they hate themselves. Don't like to judge people on looks, but in this particular case, it does look like someone you would expect to act that way to prevent free speech at a gay pride event in the public venue. 262 says, yeah, the Stogner who ran for railroad commissioner as a Republican is easier on the eyes, sure is easier on the eyes than the officer who is trying to prevent free speech down there in Texas. And Dave made a great point during the break. I don't steal people's points. He said Fort Worth, Texas is where this happened. It's a more conservative place. It is. Dallas proper is more liberal than Fort Worth proper. They're the Metroplex down there. This isn't like San Francisco. This isn't New York City. This is Chicago. I mean, come on, this is Fort Worth, Texas. You have the police acting like this. That's not a good trend. Now, again, 99% of officers, I think, do a great job, and I'm not being facetious with that number, exaggerating. But you've got 1%, like these couple down in Fort Worth, who apparently don't believe in the Constitution when it revolves around protests at gay pride events. The Charlie Kirk story is as sad as you could imagine when it happened, and nothing can rectify it, because Charlie Kirk was assassinated. His two little children are never going to know their father in the way they should. It's horrific. The trial is going on for the monster Tyler Robinson. It's the preliminary trial. You've probably seen this on TV, maybe heard it on this radio station. I have not talked much about it. But the transgender significant other lover of Tyler Robinson testified via video yesterday. And the Kirk family was in the courtroom. Charlie Kirk's mother, I believe his father was there. Erica Kirk was there. I think Senator Mike Lee was there as well. And if there ever was an open and shut case, you do need to obviously have a trial. But the transgender lover said three times Tyler Robinson admitted to him that he murdered Charlie Kirk. Admitted to this person, the significant other, that he murdered Charlie Kirk. He left a note before committing the murder for the transgender lover saying, I'm paraphrasing in Tyler Robinson's note, hey, when you read this, I'm probably dead. If I'm not, I'm probably in custody for what I did. Here's why I had to do it. And then the left-wing gobbledygook that Charlie Kirk was terrible. Really sick stuff in that note. But I'm not a huge death penalty person. It's something that I really waffle on, because I don't want to see innocent people ever get killed, and that has happened. And I also don't want to play God. In an ideal world, in times of war or in treason cases, you probably have to have the death penalty. But in an ideal world, you'd have a prison system where people are locked away 23 hours a day. They get 1 hour to go in the yard, so it's not cruel and unusual punishment. And they truly never see the light of day. Unfortunately, that's not the way the prison system works in this country. People get out after they do heinous crimes. So the idea of the death penalty still appeals to a lot of folks because of the fact that so many criminals walk. But if you have a country where the death penalty is legal, and in some states it is, and Utah is one of those states, I don't know how Tyler Robinson doesn't get the death penalty. I mean, he's laughing in court, clearly premeditated. He left a note there for his lover saying what he was going to do. And when the note was found, he already did it. So it's clearly premeditated. It's clearly murder. Obviously, you have to have the trial. But if he's convicted of this, I don't know. If he doesn't get the death penalty, I don't know who does. And also the context of what he did, a political assassination against someone, a nonviolent individual. Not that it's ever right to kill somebody, but to send a message that that's not acceptable in America. We're not a third world country. Again, I waffle with the death penalty, but if it's going to be legal in Utah, I don't know how a juror wouldn't apply it in this particular case. Jason Gotch program. We come back, hour number two. Do kids at a restaurant offend you? A troubling trend in divorces. Lots of talkbacks on Hannah Dugan. More of me and more of you right after this.
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0: Doug Russell. The Wisconsin Elections Commission orders an investigation into Green Bay's second instance of duplicate ballot mailing.
1: The commission on Thursday rolled the most recent incident to an already existing discussion from the April elections, where 152 extra ballots were sent to residents. The clerk's office sent out 244 extra ballots for the August primaries. Commissioners are ordering City Clerk Celestine Jeffries to explain how the double mailings happened again, how the clerk's office is ensuring there won't be double voting, and how the city will prevent the erroneous mailings in the future. Raymond Newport, Wisconsin Radio Network.
0: In national news, new scaffolding is up at the White House as renovation work ordered by President Trump continues. Fox's Jared Halpern has more from the White House.
2: A tarp that is illustrated as the White House North Portico is covering up scaffolding as part of renovation work on the Executive Mansion. A White House official says the North Portico columns are currently undergoing standard restoration and stone repair. The North Portico is viewable from Pennsylvania Avenue. It's the latest project undertaken during President Trump's second term, which also includes the demolition of the White House East Wing to make room for a large ballroom. President Trump has also announced plans for a large granite helipad on the South Lawn to accommodate more powerful helicopters used as Marine One. At the White House, Jared Halpern, Fox News.
0: And Maine's Democratic Party has until July 27th to select a new nominee for Senate after Graham Plattner dropped out in response to allegations of sexual assault. He denies those allegations. Plattner will still need to file the paperwork to remove his name from the ballot. Checking the holiday automotive of Fond du Lac Sports Scoreboard, the Brewers beat the Cardinals 8-4. Milwaukee is at Pittsburgh tonight. From the Orthopedic Associates of Wisconsin News Center, I'm Doug Russell on Wisconsin's most listened to radio station, News Talk 1130 WISN.
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0: 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Tell me what you are thinking. For the many of you in our audience who left me a talk back yesterday about Hannah Dugan, we're going to play some of those a little bit later on in the hour. There were so many of them, I had to narrow it down to, I think, four or five of them. But yours might be heard. So if you're one of the people who did give me a talk back, your voice might be coming up on the program a little bit later on in the hour. On the text line, hey, Jason, I've thought for a long time now that if Democrats take all the power, eventually they would use the police like the Soviet Union and make them into Soviet-style police. They would use the Antifa-type individuals to do the job, and once in custody, they would do unimaginable things to people. Hey, I've always said Antifa is the military wing of the Democrat Party. They are the enforcers. They are the street enforcers. And yes, they would deputize Antifa if they could, no doubt about it. And this texter also adds, they probably would also use people they import from third world countries who have no respect for human life. And there are a lot of people from other countries who don't have respect for human life like we do in this country. You see it by their behavior. Not all the people, but there are some certainly that don't have respect for human life. 262, when reading history, I used to wonder how people in the Nazi Germany era would be so cruel to their fellow citizens, and now it's happening right before our very eyes. Now, not to the extent of Nazi Germany, obviously, but there is the slippery slope theory. There are things that are happening in this country or have happened in recent years that were unimaginable just a generation ago. Look what they did to you during COVID. Look how they shut down your churches. They try to lock you in your homes. They try to force an experimental vaccine on you. Yet they kept their pet projects going in these blue states. The pot shops, the abortion clinics. Those things were open. Gather in the backyard with your neighbor or in Gavin Newsom's California, go to the beach alone and surf. They'll throw you in jail. They'll throw you out of there. Remember, I was down in Chicago at the time. They had in one of the Chicago neighborhoods, this is in the height of the COVID era, they had a spontaneous concert in a parking lot. People brought their drums and their instruments. They started playing. We were walking around, me and my wife, and we stopped and listened. People were actually spaced apart and everything. The police in Chicago came with a bullhorn warning people they were not allowed to gather outside like that. Everybody scattered. Sounds like something you would have experienced in the Soviet Union or Nazi Germany. Or you would experience, say, in communist China or communist Cuba. Happened here over the virus that had a overall tremendous survival rate. You get cancer, you gulp. You have a degenerating heart, you gulp. You have a neuromuscular disease, you gulp. I always said during the COVID era, if a doctor told Jason, you have COVID, which I was told that once, and healthy, middle-aged guy, and didn't even lose sleep over, felt sick, got better in a week or two. Was fine, full strength, no problem at all. But they locked you in your house and took away your rights. It was, look, COVID was a test run for a command and control economy and society by the Marxist Democrats. That was their chance. Rahm Emanuel always said, never let a crisis go to waste. Let's see how far we can push people. And they pushed people very far, sadly. They took away a lot of your rights based on what the laws they chose to waive in many cases, give the governor special authority in these blue states to do things. And their test run went pretty well. Scary if another thing like this happens, what they'll try. It really is something that is to be pondered and be ready for, because you know if something comes down the line, they're going to try and take away more of your rights and test your freedoms, that's for sure. Now, as you know, I'm a dad. And I am a person, I have good qualities, I have bad qualities, I'm not a saint. But one of my better qualities is I have patience with children. I have my moments, I do. But I'm a pretty patient guy around kids. Because I understand that kids have not matured to the level where they have the brain function like adults do. Kids are going to run around, kids are going to jump around, especially toddlers. Kids are going to have moments where It's not a very good moment for anybody. You teach them. You try and explain to them. You try and let them learn from it. Now, discipline is certainly a part of it. You have to have boundaries or they'll walk all over you. And that will be not good for their development. But check out what this restaurant did in California. This is a Bay Area restaurant in Northern California. It's called Zhe's Way. It specializes in Asian food. And they have, some would say, declared war on kids. The owner denies it. But they have instituted very tough measures against children that are not well behaved. The restaurant says they have a sign that says, actually on the top of their menu, it says, please control your children. Zhe's Way is a family-friendly restaurant. However, we are not a playground. Please ensure children remain seated at all times and respectful of fellow guests and the dining environment. Running around, shouting, making noise with utensils, etc., in caps now, will not be tolerated. A little obnoxious for my taste, but okay. It also notes that guests who do not respect the policy may be asked to leave and that the restaurant will hold parents financially liable for all damage caused by their children to restaurant property. This policy has been in place for about a year, and they have held true to their word. Apparently, a child smashed a credit card machine on the ground, the restaurant claimed, leading to the parents having to pay a bill of $327.03. Now, kids shouldn't be smashing credit card machines. And this restaurant looks more trendy, so I don't think it's like the family restaurants I go, where I don't know if you go to some of these chain restaurants now, and on the table, they have the machine where you can, of course, they want your kids to play the little video games and you to pay a couple bucks for that. But you also pay your bill right there at the table on the credit card machine on the table. If the kid goes up to where the restaurant staff is ringing up people, they usually take your credit card and, you know, they go behind the scenes or whatever and smash the machine. That's different than when you're at the table, that machine a kid plays with and drops it. I'm sorry. If you're at the table and you want to put your credit card machine on the table with video games to try and addict my kid, which I do not buy for the kids. But if you're trying to do that and the kid says, mommy, mommy, daddy, daddy, look at this great machine. It slips out of their hands and you're going to charge me $327.03. I ain't paying that. That's no way. You put that machine on the table with little kids trying to get them addicted to that stuff. And I moved it. Maybe my kid bumped it. No, I'm not paying that. Sorry. Here's another one. In a December incident, according to the restaurant, a child carved pictures into the surface of the table with a utensil, costing the parents $109.38. Now, that's inappropriate behavior. I wonder what kind of tables they have, though. It's a really hard thing to do with utensils at most places I go to. I think I go to the cheap restaurants. Go to the fast food joints they have that you can't carve in anything. But obviously, the parents didn't have pretty good discipline there. But this one's absolutely ridiculous. The next one I'm going to give you. A shattered teacup bumped by a child playing in a booth seat resulted in a charge to the parent of $5.47. Are you absolutely kidding me? The kid is a toddler if they're in a booth seat. Doesn't say a high chair, so they're not a baby. So it's a toddler if you're in a booth seat, most likely. They bumped a teacup. I've been to a restaurant. I asked my wife, where did it happen when I was doing show prep last night of this story? It was a breakfast joint. It was down in the Chicago area a few years ago. And I put the water glass down and it shattered. I put it down normally. It just shattered. And the wait staff came over. I'm trying to wipe it up, trying to do the right thing. I get the napkins, go get more napkins. They're like, what happened? I'm like, I literally put the glass down. I didn't drop it. And they actually believed I said, they're like, sorry, they handled it very well at that restaurant. I got to give them credit. But should I have sued that restaurant? Because I think I did get a little cut on my, because it's glass. I mean, it's nothing bad. I don't have to Band-Aid on it. But I can sue you for pain and suffering for the 5 seconds that it hurt? A teacup? Sadly, what probably happens there is the poor wait staff, that they get less tip. That's probably what would have happened there if this happens to most people. I wouldn't have done that. I'm the guy who would have been in a shouting match with the owner about that. I would have absolutely been in a shouting match over $5.47 for the principal. I went to a major department store chain, a home improvement store chain, I won't mention on the radio, a few years ago. They didn't honor the refund policy. It became like a 30-minute shouting match between me and the clerk, the manager at the time at the place, because the manager got really aggressive and said they're not going to do it. And I said, your policy was this. You changed it after I bought the product. We argued over $5. I ended up calling their customer service line, and I got $20 as a store credit because they said that I was sorry they was treated that way. But I'd argue over the 547 because it's the principle. But that's just absolutely ridiculous. But how do you feel about this? Because this is one of those things. I really am pro-kid because I think our society is very anti-kid at this point. The birth rate is at an all-time low. The radical left wants you to have an abortion. They don't want you to have children. They want you to get your tubes tied. They don't want you to have kids. They hate kids. They claim kids are going to destroy the planet with overpopulation. The nonsense they've been pushing for 50 or 60 years, and none of it's true. Just like they pushed the ice age and the global warming, then it became climate change because all their stuff was nonsense. Of course, the climate changes, but it's not humans doing it. It's God's word and God's actions that change the climate. God controls the weather, as I always like to say. But this is one of those where, again, I get it. You smash a credit card machine that is behind the counter and should be accessible to the kids. And parents do let their kids sometimes treat places like romper room. But if you've been around toddlers, and I have, you know the idea. And this happened to me in a restaurant not too long ago, where the toddler in our group, nothing you could say could calm the kid down. Scream like later in the day, meltdown. Hey, well, can I get this? And eventually, we're gonna have to leave if you don't do it. But there's sometimes to a kid, you can't say anything to calm them down when they're in that like 2 to 4 year old range. There's nothing you can do. You try. What are you gonna do? Yell at them and smack them in the restaurant because they're screaming? You try and excuse them and go to the lobby, but that's the best you can do. But I think we do have to have a little more tolerance towards kids. I believe that for a long time. Now again, I do believe in parents needing to discipline their kids too. It does bother me when parents don't discipline their kids. It doesn't bother me though these days as much as when I see a family at a restaurant or anywhere and I see mother, father, 3 kids, 2 kids, 1 kid, 4 kids, 5 kids, and the whole time nobody's talking, they're just looking at the phone. The kids are just looking at the phone. That is not good for child development. That is not good in any way. And I know it's an easy babysitter. I know, look, I've been there. I understand you work a long day. It's hard, but it's part of being a parent. If you want your kids to do really well or do well, is the phone going to doom them? Not necessarily, but it could hurt their development. It certainly could. There's a lot of bad stuff you can find on the phone. No doubt about it. So that, yeah, discipline's a problem with parents. So is the phone. But this restaurant, I think, is a little out of control. I mean, can you have a happy medium? Can you have an idea where, yeah, maybe you politely go up to the table and say, hey, your kids are out of control, instead of putting an obnoxious sign on. I mean, who's reading the menu with that? If I read that, if I read a guy put on a menu here, it is a male owner who owns this place, will not be tolerated. I probably, because I can be a smarty pants. Am I allowed to talk in this restaurant, or will that not be tolerated? What kind of restaurant you're running, buddy? Jason Gotch program, News Talk 1130 WISN. Phone lines and text line open. Carpet Line USA Flooring Center talk and text line 414-799-1130. Come back with some of your talkbacks, but also, can you imagine taking a picture with Dr. Oz and getting in hot water? Well, it actually happened for a local business. We'll talk about that right now.
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7: The nation's energy outlook could be brighter soon if the Alaska LNG project moves forward. The plan would bring natural gas from Alaska's North Slope through an 807-mile pipeline to South Central Alaska, helping supply homes and businesses while also allowing exports to overseas markets. Supporters say the project could create thousands of jobs, lower energy costs, and strengthen America's role as a global energy supplier. Delta Airlines offering a new basic fare for business and first class. Tammy Trujillo explains.
8: 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But the new offering comes without perks like free seat selection and airport lounge access. The carrier is following United Airlines, which made a similar change earlier this year to its Polaris long-haul business class and other higher-tier cabins.
7: And there is evidence they do more than just help people lose weight, but a lot of employee benefit plans are still saying no way to covering the cost of a popular category of drugs. Daria Albinger explains.
9: A survey by the International Foundation of Employee Benefit Plans finds most employers still are saying no when it comes to covering the cost of GLP-1 drugs for weight loss. That's despite Medicare's decision to do so, and as new GLP-1s continue to enter the marketplace. 36% of employers say they cover the cost of the medications for both diabetes and weight loss, and 60% just for diabetes. That's despite a number of studies which show the drugs, when used for weight loss, can lessen and in some cases alleviate medical conditions, lowering the cost of coverage.
7: One thing that hasn't gone up in price, ticket prices to the Iowa State Fair. CEO Jeremy Parsons.
10: We were able to hold the line on our admission price this year, so the Iowa State Fair has not increased admission since 2023, and we're able to hold that this year and give you a whole lot of additional free things at the fair.
7: He says in addition to more than 80 new fair foods this year, there will be additional one-time attractions celebrating America's 250th anniversary. I'm Monica Nelson with your consumer and business news.
9: Spider-Man Brand New Day could swing to the biggest opening of the year when it hits theaters later this month.
11: What is happening to me?
12: Did you miss me, Spidey? I'm losing my mind. I am totally out of control.
9: The Tom Holland-led picture is projected to make between $180 to $190 million domestically in its first weekend. Brand New Day will hit theaters on July 31st. Meet Dr. Ringo Starr, the University of Liverpool, giving the former Beatle the honor.

0: The singer was presented with his honor at his annual Peace and Love celebration in Los Angeles on Tuesday. During the event, Starr said, "To all the graduates back in Liverpool, I send peace and love and want to say don't be afraid to follow your dreams or take the right turn and see where it goes." He added it could lead to an honorary doctorate from the University of Liverpool. I'm Mark Mayfield.
1: Congratulations, Dr. Starr. And country singer John Rich has a new job.
2: Walking to the room, passing out $100 bills.
1: Well, that's not exactly what he's going to be doing, but he will be sworn in today at the White House as a special envoy for American landowners at the U.S. Department of Agriculture. He'll work with farmers, ranchers, and other property owners when it comes to their land rights. That's entertainment. I'm Daria Albinger.
3: I never stay in one place too long.
4: I've been in this time slot over 6 months. So we celebrated our half birthday, the Jason Gotch program on News Talk 1130 WISN on June 30th or July 1st, whichever you prefer. I guess July 1st because that would be the full 6 months. I kind of knew when I did that last segment on the kids in the restaurant that the audience would find that probably the most controversial thing I've ever said. I say some pretty controversial stuff, but I know a lot of you agree with it when it comes to politics. And I had a feeling that it would be something that a lot of the audience maybe would disagree with me the most on and what I've said in 6+ months here in this time slot. And what I'm finding on the text line is that seems to be the case. Yeah. People want the kids control at the restaurant. They don't have sympathy for the kids who act up at the restaurant and those parents. I do. I really do. Maybe it goes back to my grandma. She was always very pro kid. My grandparents were not rich. My grandpa worked in electrical maintenance in a factory. My grandmother worked in odd jobs. They were very poor in the Depression, but they worked up and they eventually bought a house apartment thing where they had one unit they could rent in the basement and the rest, they had the rest to themselves. It was a small, modest thing. But my grandmother would always defer to rent to people with children because she felt bad that people didn't want to rent to people with children. She felt bad. She had sympathy for kids. Hey, it's parents. They're trying to make it. Like, yeah, kids are going to be loud, but hey, you know, kids grow up and they're the future of the country. She has a soft spot for kids, so I kind of do too here. Again, don't want parents to let kids run the roost and rule the roost of the restaurant. I know that's what I'm trying to say. But breaking a teacup and you're charging parents $5.47, give me an absolute break. I might be tempted in that case to be like, as I'm talking, you know, are you going to get me for dropping the teacup? Because I think that teacup was actually slippery and it cut my hand on the way down. Just my opinion, folks. Just my opinion. That's why you're here, for my opinion. Now, this one you might agree with me on. Did you read this story in the Milwaukee Journal Sentinel? Probably not, because nobody reads that paper anymore for good reason. I do, because I have to know what they're saying for this program. This was written in the Journal Sentinel. Milwaukee coffee shop responds after Dr. Oz photo spreads online. So Dr. Oz was here with J.D. Vance a couple of days ago, back on Wednesday. Dr. Oz, who, might I remind you before I give you the details of this story, before Dr. Oz ran for the Senate in Pennsylvania, before Dr. Oz got involved with the Trump administration as the administrator for Medicare and Medicaid services, he was a doctor celebrity, a celebrity doctor. He was a doctor first, then a celebrity who turned into a celebrity doctor because of his medical prowess, his medical acumen. He was Oprah Winfrey's go-to doctor. My great aunt used to love, she's passed away, but she used to love watching Dr. Oz. She'd tell my mom, "Did you see Dr. Oz on Oprah? Did you see Dr. Oz on Oprah? He's great. Dr. Oz is awesome." Dr. Oz was not political. He was a celebrity. He was a doctor who gave you, he was well-spoken, knowledgeable about medicine, and people liked listening to him on Oprah's show, and then he got his own show. So Dr. Oz is not just a member of Trump administration. He's also a celebrity from his past. So he goes into this coffee shop in Milwaukee. Hawthorne Coffee Roasters. And Dr. Oz goes in there and he takes a picture with staff. Staff wants to take a picture with a couple of women at the restaurant, take a picture with them. And he gives the thumbs up. Went in there just to get a cup of coffee. Maybe, I don't know, maybe they were in that area and he just said, "Hey, you know what? I need a cup of coffee." It happens. Well, Channel 12, WISN, got a hold of that picture, put it on their social media site, and it quickly circulated online. The post drew hundreds of reactions and dozens of comments on social media. Some users criticized the coffee shop. Others defended the business, saying serving a customer should not be interpreted as a political endorsement. Due to the response, Hawthorne Coffee Roasters owner Steve Hawthorne released a statement that afternoon defending the image. Dr. Oz stopped in our shop. It was not by invitation, and we were not notified in advance. I was not there at the time. Staff snapped what they thought was a lighthearted photo behind the counter. The photo was never intended for public distribution. According to Hawthorne, someone shared the photo with WISN without the business's knowledge or permission. He said the coffee shop asked for the photo to be removed, but the request was denied. In replies to the post, Kendra Barron, Hawthorne's wife and co-owner of the shop, identified herself as a woman in the photo, said she shared the image with a staff member whose family member, she says, works at WISN. Barron apologized for the photo becoming public, writing that she never intended it for to leave her phone and asking people not to judge the coffee shop by a single image. It's still my fault, though. We welcome every customer who walks through our door. A photo with a visitor should not be interpreted as a political endorsement or statement, she told the Journal Sentinel. Lighthearted moment. Business is always welcomed regardless, customers regardless of their political beliefs. And this store opened, or this shop opened in 2015. I get the owners. When you're in business, like Michael Jordan used to say, was a Democrat. Republicans buy sneakers too. He didn't want to get his political beliefs out there because he wanted everybody to buy his stuff and like his brand. But how ridiculous it is this, that in the 2026, the left are the most miserable people on the face of the earth. Dr. Oz is like the least offensive guy you're going to find that anybody knows in the Trump administration. He's out there combating Medicaid and Medicare fraud, which most people, even on the left, should want because that would mean more money going to the people who need it. But we know the left now likes the fraudsters because the fraudsters funnel the money back to them in campaign contributions and they vote for them too. That's how degenerate the left is in America in 2026. But the idea that you can't have a guy in the administration who was a celebrity first, that's probably why they took the picture. How many of you people know those people running that? I knew Oz did that stuff. Many of you did too because you're political junkies. But do you think these people running that restaurant even knew that he was connected to the Trump administration at this point? Or maybe they thought he was just in town for something. And they remember from being a celebrity doctor on TV. But that the left wing has a problem with them having a picture with Dr. Oz. And it's such hypocrisy, too. Such hypocritical actions. These left wingers walk in and get pictures. You don't hear the right wingers complaining about that. The conservatives. And the left wingers don't complain about that when their celebrities are out there. Their people in the administration are taking picture. Because they've decided we're the bad people and they're the good people. Yeah, they're the good people. They want to trans the kids, let the illegals run crazy, abortion at birth or post-birth. They're really good people. I wish these people wouldn't have apologized. I wonder if they would have got more business. I wonder if people would have rallied around and said, no, Dr. Oz is a celebrity doctor. We like him on TV. It's nice that he's trying to clean up Medicaid and Medicare fraud. We like having the picture. We're gonna post it everywhere we can find. I wonder if they would have a lot of people rally to the cause. Maybe not because their location, Milwaukee, obviously very liberal. But still, ridiculous that you even have to address that. You can't take a picture with the guy. I've taken pictures with people that I don't agree with on stuff. Doesn't mean I endorse anything they do. All right, let's get to the talkbacks here. Many of these from yesterday, after the show, a lot of these filtered in. On the Hannah Dugan story, again, this is outrageous. Hannah Dugan, officer of the court. Hannah Dugan knowingly breaks the law to help a dirtbag illegal alien who was accused of strangling people and domestic violence. And it had to come into the country illegally twice. Hannah Dugan helps this person. And she's got character witnesses there for her. The judge said to Lynn Edelman, oh, she had a bad moment, a distinguished career, gave her a $5,000 fine when sentencing guidelines were 15 to 21 months in the pokey, where she should have been. But let's go ahead and listen to some of the talkbacks, because a lot of the listeners actually agree with me on this one. Let's listen to one of the talkbacks that came in.
5: Hey, Jason, Kevin from Grand Chute. For a fib, you're pretty good. All kidding aside, I really enjoy your show. Can you imagine if that was Hannah Dugan's daughter or niece? Or friend's daughter that was suffocated, beaten, strangled, would she have the same compassion for that illegal alien? I doubt it. Liberals never think about the consequences of their actions unless it affects them.
4: Rules for thee, but not for me. Excellent point on the talkback line. The idea that this illegal alien suffocated someone or tried to, strangled somebody. No compassion for that victim. None whatsoever. But for the illegal alien who's going to be a foot soldier for the Democrat Communist Revolution, they'll do anything for those people. Their brains are broken. Here's talkback number two.
6: Don't police officers get extra charges if they commit a crime because they are police officers and they knew the law?
4: In some cases, yes. Certainly, if you abuse your badge as a law enforcement person, you can have charges related to that. We just had this story ahead of the news this morning that another Milwaukee police officer used GPS and the license plate reader to track people. That's illegal for law enforcement people to do that. But yeah, Dugan knew the law better than anybody. This is not Jenny Smith working in Econo-Walk at the gas station who maybe is just starting off her career. Maybe she's the manager and she wants to buy it someday and she gets caught up in this movement to help the illegals because she's brainwashed online and didn't know the laws. Dugan knew the laws as well as anybody. Chose to violate those laws. Another talkback.
7: Hi, Jason, John Atosa. You're right. Liberal Democrats don't care if we die. The Dancing Granny incident, little kids in that parade run over and murdered. 3 days later, it's out of the news. And Liberal Democrats continue to triple down and vote for the representatives and policies that caused it. It's going to happen again. My daughter was almost murdered, a tick away from it, at my home because of people on the street that shouldn't be. My mayor and Robin Viney said it's complicated. Social justice is no justice.
4: Yes, well said again. Social justice is no justice. And John, hang in there. That's a tough thing to go through. Hopefully you got a good security system these days. And thank goodness that that evil person did not get to your daughter and do what they apparently wanted to do to your daughter. Now we'll flip back here. Another talk back on Hannah Dugan.
8: Hey, Jason, this is Jeff in Milwaukee. Back to Hannah Dugan. If I was in trouble in her courtroom, someone was looking for me, would she let me out her back door? Was this common practice? Why does she think she did nothing wrong?
4: You're a second-class citizen. Sorry to inform you. American citizens to Hannah Dugan, second-class citizen. There's no record of her ever doing this for an American citizen. For an illegal alien, she helps the criminal illegal alien evade ICE. No record of her helping any American citizen who's a criminal evade law enforcement and get out of the courtroom. Now, maybe some of her sentences were lenient, but nothing like this. Our talkback people are on fire with some good points. Let's roll to another one.
9: I think it's a shame that the Catholic Church has gotten so deeply involved in helping illegal aliens come here to our country. The only reason why they're doing it is all the money they get from the NGOs. Tim from Racine.
4: Tim, great point. How about that priest from Marquette? Was it Father Gregory O'Meara, I think was his name. The Marquette priest who was a character witness for Hannah Dugan. A character witness, a Catholic priest, a character witness for a woman who knowingly broke federal law, was convicted of it, to help a criminal illegal alien escape the courthouse. I tell you this to say I come to this with some knowledge about this. I am a practicing Catholic. Nowhere in Jesus' teachings or the catechism of the Catholic Church does it say that the embodiment of a good person that I would go to court and go to bat for is someone who did what Hannah Dugan did. How does putting another person in jeopardy, because that's what you're doing when you let the criminal illegal alien dirtbag escape ICE authorities. That person has a violent history, a history of entering the country illegally, but then also a violent history, accused of strangulation, accused of suffocation, accused of very vicious stuff. That person's roaming the street free. They could do it to somebody they see. How is that Catholic teaching? How is that guy teaching at Marquette? Who's running the law school over there? I mean, if I have a kid that wants to go to law school someday, all right, go to Marquette. No, you got this guy teaching him or her? Are you kidding me? What part of the law does that guy know? He's a lawyer. Unbelievable. Unbelievable. All right, let's do one more.
10: Hey, Jason, I'm wondering if Jennings was making a point to compare that discussion, which really didn't happen, I think, to the Morning Joe discussion saying Biden was at his best, which never happened either.
4: We're talking about the turtle. Now, I don't think so. No, I don't think Scott Jennings made up that conversation with Mitch McConnell to try and show up Morning Joe from a few years ago when they said that Biden is the best Biden. Scott Jennings has enough credibility. Look, he's a very credible guy, not because he's on CNN, because of his opinions and his background and his history and just looking at his track record. I think he talked to Mitch McConnell. I do think Mitch McConnell is alive. But he didn't. He told us he talked about a variety of subjects. We don't know what McConnell said. Did McConnell say, hey, Scott, what's going on with Iran? Give me the latest. Let me know what you're thinking. Hey, let's talk about the procedure, how this bill works through the Senate. Or did he go, Scott, tell me. God, the Senate runs well when I'm there. There's a big difference. I mean, you know, people can say, I mean, Scott Jennings didn't say, he said they talked for 17 minutes on a variety of topics. He didn't say Mitch McConnell sounded like he was a 30-year-old guy and is as sound as ever, and he's going to be in the Senate in 3 weeks. So, sadly for Mitch McConnell, it sounds like his health isn't very good right now, but he's also not dead, like some are reporting on the internet. Mitch McConnell is still with us, even though there's conspiracy theorists saying Mitch McConnell's dead. I like a good conspiracy theory, but I don't believe that one. It's the Jason Gotch Program, Carpetland USA Flooring Center Talk and Text Line, 414-799-1130. We come back. Let's get to a lot of your texts right after this.
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0: Final segment for me on a Friday, Jason Gotch. Clay and Buck coming up at the top of the hour, News Talk 1130 WISN. I hope everybody has a wonderful and blessed weekend. But there's still a few more minutes of the show, and that's the good news for all of us. Me and you out there in radio land. Let's go right out to the text line. 262, I beg your pardon. Looking at the wrong one there. 262 says, when that illegal alien was let out of court, a foot chase ensued. If a cop would have been injured, would Lefty Lynn Edelman still giving her a slap on the wrist? Probably. Probably. The left really doesn't like the police. I can't for sure say, but I can assume. 262, there are all kinds of people commenting online that ICE should need a warrant signed by a judge in order to arrest them for being in the country illegally. These same people can be arrested by a police officer without a warrant, but with probable cause. These people want to afford people in this country illegally rights that they themselves don't have. Amen. Yes, they want special rights for illegals. You can be arrested, as the texter said, for probable cause. But illegal aliens, you have to sign a warrant. Apparently, they want that person to have a warrant against them to arrest them. But we all know why that's the case, because they want the illegals in the country. It's almost impossible to say, hey, there's a legal alien over there standing there on the corner. Let's go run to a judge, get a warrant signed. You think the illegal is still going to be on the corner? Absolutely not. 414, another public sector employee gets caught and convicted and retires with a dandy pension. Hey, Hannah Dugan says she wants back into public service. Public service, that's what she calls it. 414, on my way for a cup of coffee. Thank you, Eli. Going over to the Hawthorne Coffee Shop, I'm assuming, because they serve Dr. Oz. 414, restaurants used to have a smoking section, so why don't they have a soundproof section for people with children? That would make, look, come on, it's like putting the kids in jail. And the parents, too. We're going to put you in a soundproof section? Like, are you going to put the glass up? Like they're in a cage? I don't think that's... Right. That see, Dave put it right in my ear. There's a difference between a kid being a kid and a kid running around. I'm not advocating for romper room that people should be jumping over booths. I'm saying there are at times kids get a little out of control. You try and control them. It takes time to get free to get them to the back of the restaurant. And there's accidental kids. Look, when we take the kids out, we always try and clean up the table as best we can because kids are messier than adults. It's part of the learning experience. 262, Door County, it's easier to get a hotel that allows dogs than kids. It's frustrating. That's sad. I would have never guessed that. That really is sad. 414, the coffee shop is right by the airport. Maybe that person's going too. 262, I'm totally pro-kids, 100%, but kids need much more guidance, not friends, and I see that on a daily basis. That is true. Your job is to parent, not to be their friend. That's absolutely true. 920, hi, Jason. Easier to just eat at home. Sometimes it's not if the day gets away from you. Easier to get fast food, though. It's Jacqueline writing, hey, Jason, maybe I'm overthinking things, but why don't people use those things that never leave their hands, look up to the meaning of fascism, just how socialism and communism just don't work? Why are they using those expensive college degrees for? Why don't they use their phone to look up exactly history? Good point. Let's see. Oh, wow. Somebody sent me a picture, seen at a restaurant in Florida. Warning, unattended children will be given a pet leash, apparently, it looks like. That's not a good thing. And that's how we're going to have to wrap it up. There are still texts on the board, but I cannot get to them today. Everybody, have a wonderful weekend. Jason Gotch. I will talk to you on Monday.
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15: Good morning. I'm Doug Russell. President Trump says he is not signing the new housing bill passed by the House and Senate, allowing the legislation to take effect tonight. Fox's Jessica Rosenthal has more.
16: The president wrote in a Truth Social post he's not signing the new bipartisan housing bill in protest over the fact that the U.S. Senate has not passed the Save America Act. The House has done so. But the president says Save America, which would require proof of citizenship in order to register to vote, is popular, and its, quote, non-passage is crazy. He says Senate Republicans should terminate the filibuster to get this done, warning that Democrats will nuke the 60-vote threshold rule for legislation they want when they're in the majority. The housing bill does a number of things, including streamlining environmental reviews, lifts rules on modular homes, and provides incentives through grants to build more housing. Jessica Rosenthal, Fox News.
15: Closer to home, Green Bay City Clerk is on administrative leave as an investigation is ordered by the Wisconsin Elections Commission.
17: The city announced their decision to put City Clerk Celestine Jeffries on administrative leave on Thursday, just hours after the Wisconsin Elections Commission ordered their investigation into the city clerk's office. The investigation stems from two instances this year where duplicate absentee ballots were mailed out to some city residents. The city says 152 duplicates were sent out for the April election and believes 244 duplicates were sent out for the August election. City officials said there's also an ongoing internal review into the clerk's office and that the city will work cooperatively with the Elections Commission in their investigation. I'm Rachel Charniak, Wisconsin Radio.

0: Welcome back in, Clay and Buck. I was looking up during the break the gas prices because I was curious exactly where they are. So as I speak to you at this exact moment, the price of gas, $71.24. It was $68 and change when we went into Iran in February and began to bomb. So we have seen, frankly, almost no change between the end of February and right now. I just think it's a fair question. We were at basically $3 a gallon on average nationwide in February of 28, February of 26, right at $68 a barrel. They'd be up a little bit, but it should be like 320, 330 relative to where the price is now compared to where it was then. I think that's a interesting question as to why that is. If you run an oil and gas station, did I get it right? Did I get your analysis of pricing right? I would actually just be interested to hear from you why prices can go up instantly based on what the market is doing and do not come down.
1: It feels like the markets, though, are pricing in the volatility because everybody knows this Iran thing is going to be a little volatile, but it's also not going to spiral out of control. That's what I'm starting to see.
0: No, and I think the easiest answer to me is they have way less risk when they're too high than when they're too low, and they just don't make very much money on gas, and so that's the reason. But I would love to hear if I'm missing anything on that. 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

0: Welcome back in, Clay and Buck, rolling through all of the topics that are out there. I got a couple that I filed away that I think would be interesting to talk about as it's a Friday edition of the program. We'll get into a little bit more on Iran. Trump says ceasefire is over, but even I'm watching MSNBC, CNN, Fox News. It feels to me like many people have turned the page on Iran, and it is, there's not a lot of expected outcome that is going to be significant, and it kind of feels like Groundhog Day. We'll talk about that a little bit. The Tyler Robinson evidence, the Charlie Kirk assassin, it was 10 months ago today that Charlie Kirk was assassinated. The evidence that has come out has been overwhelming in terms of its impact and just how dead to rights this guy is. We'll get into that a bit. Two other things that I flagged, Buck. GLP-1s. I was even thinking I might bring up this at the top of the next hour. We want a positive story out there. American obesity has gone down for the first time in decades, directly related to the prevalence of GLP-1s.
1: And just wait until Eli Lilly comes out with retatrutide. Reta, as it is known in communities where people are already getting this on the black market or on the gray market. Clay, these drugs are incredible. Talk to your doctor, but this stuff really is, it's incredibly effective. Incredibly effective.
0: I want to get into that with you because I think it's super interesting. I've got some data on it. And then this one kind of jumped out at me and I thought, oh man, this feels like a major cultural swing. We used to make fun of people, in Europe because a lot of the, like Italy in particular, guys would be living with their moms until they're 35 years old. There was a failure to launch syndrome. This was wild to me. If you are 30 or under, nearly half of people in that age group, adults, now still live with their parents. What is that impact going to be? Obviously, housing costs is a big part of why that is, delayed marriages, all of that. But a lot of 30-year-olds now living at home with mom and dad, according to the data. We'll talk about some of that stuff Friday edition.
2: Speaking truth and having fun. Clay Travis and Buck Sexton.
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13: At 12 o'clock noon, I'm Doug Russell. The field of Democrats running for Wisconsin governor is now down to five. Milwaukee County Executive David Crowley ending his campaign and is throwing his support behind Lieutenant Governor Sarah Rodriguez. Vice President J.D. Vance says he wants to continue investigating alleged election fraud in Wisconsin. Speaking at Milwaukee's Air National Guard base on Wednesday, Vance says assertions that no fraud took place make him suspicious.
14: I'll sit down and meet with him. We don't have time to meet with him today because we got to get back to Washington, but I'm happy to meet with him.
13: Vance's stop was part of the White House's continuing State of the Union tour to tout efforts to reduce Medicaid fraud. Vance also endorsed 7th Congressional District Congressman Tom Tiffany for governor and hosted a $10,000 a couple Republican fundraising dinner. And among those on the receiving end of praise from President Trump at the NATO summit in Turkey this week was Syria's leader, a former member of Al-Qaeda. Fox's Jessica Rosenthal has the story.
15: President Trump praised Syria's president, Ahmed al-Sharaa, previously known as Abu Muhammad al-Julani, after holding a bilateral meeting with him. The president told him he planned to lift sanctions on Syria due to his leadership.
16: President al-Sharaa of Syria, who's doing an unbelievable job in unifying Syria. What a job he's doing. Syria was a mess with what happened with the previous government, you know that?
15: Sharaa led a rebel group backed by Turkey in 2024, during which Syria's prior president, Bashar al-Assad, fled to Moscow. Later Wednesday, the State Department said the president had notified Congress of his intent to remove Syria from a list of state sponsors of terrorism. Jessica Rosenthal, Fox News.
13: Checking the holiday automotive of Fond du Lac Sports scoreboard, the Brewers lose to the Cardinals at Busch Stadium last night 5-1. The series finale is tonight starting at 6:45. And at the World Cup, the quarterfinals begin. France takes on Morocco starting at 3. From the Orthopedic Associates of Wisconsin News Center, I'm Doug Russell on Wisconsin's most listened to radio station, News Talk 1130 WISN.
17: Hey, it's Blazer. All right, my life used to run on two things, caffeine and bad decisions that at the time actually seemed like a good idea. Don't get me wrong, I still love my caffeine, but we've all made choices, and that is exactly why I like

0: Welcome back in here to Clay and Buck. I asked for this. I always love that we can rely on the expertise, the general audience expertise that you all bring. Here is Ryan from California. This is D on the Talkbacks. He's a McDonald's franchisee. Let's hear from him.
1: Hey, guys. I'm a McDonald's franchisee here in the lovely state of confusion. Because of our lovely California labor costs, the days of seeing half a mil profit per store are long gone, not to mention the rest of the headaches and costs that we deal with here in California.
0: Oh, I totally believe that in California. That may be a little specific. I feel like we could have a franchisee, Clay, call us from Tennessee or Texas and be like, it's great, you know? But that all said, that $20 minimum wage in California, it's shuttered a lot of restaurants.
2: Yeah, it is. It's been, I mean, you know, the new head of, what is it, In-N-Out, like, lives down the street from me now. She relocated from California. 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

0: Welcome back in here to Clay and Buck. We are going to take your calls. It is a Friday. We have a lot we want to talk to you about. And continuing on with this big trial that it's not, the trial's actually not underway, to be clear. It's tough to, it's the preliminary hearings in advance of the trial. Trial hasn't even been set yet, but at the hearing, there's sworn testimony and sworn evidence and all this that is essentially the basis for what the trial will be. Should there be a trial? That's what this hearing is about. Yes, there should be a trial. I do wonder, Clay, if at some point this will turn into, I think that they're probably going to say, look, we'll plead, just death penalty has to be off the table. And I wonder if the state of Utah is going to, I wonder if they would offer that. I mean, I think that's what the defense is going to say. I don't know if the state of Utah is going to accept that. So there's that.
1: Yeah. I mean, I think unfortunately, because of all of the, because of all of the conspiracy theories out there, I think there's an argument the state of Utah doesn't want to allow anything other than a full trial so that everybody can actually see all the evidence here, because it is overwhelming. And we have a cut. Do we have time? Let's play this at the top of the next hour because I think it's a little bit long. Tommy in Louisiana, you've got to weigh in here. We're talking about two different dads on this perspective. One is testifying against his son. The other is there to see his son's killer held accountable. And you're thinking about that from your perspective.
2: Yeah, man. I have a 22-year-old son that's a senior in college. We're both huge Charlie Kirk fans. We both voted for Trump, both conservative. But I got to tell you, man, if that was my son, there's no way I could testify against him in court or do anything to go against my child. I just couldn't do it. There was no way.
1: I understand that. Thank you for the call. I mean, look, there's the spouse provision, right, Buck, where basically you can't compel one spouse to testify against another, and there's a privilege inside of a marriage. I think there's a lot of dads out there that would be similar. Like, even if they knew their son had done something like this, testifying against him in a court where he might face the death penalty is overwhelmingly difficult to do. The fact that this dad is
0: I couldn't do it.
1: Yeah.
0: I couldn't do it.
1: The fact that this dad is doing it, I think so many of you dads out there, just think about that. Can you imagine lying and saying, oh yeah, my son committed this murder? I mean, the fact that he's testifying against him to me is an open and shut case. I can't even imagine anything else. We'll come back final hour of the week next.
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0: As we celebrate our nation's 250th birthday this month, this milestone is a reminder of the impact our nation has had on people around the globe as well. Countries like Israel, for instance, founded just 78 years ago.
1: Years ago, President John F. Kennedy said, Israel was not created in order to disappear. Israel will endure and flourish. Those words captured the spirit of a young democracy determined to survive.
0: Two nations, thousands of miles apart, yet united by shared values of democracy, faith, freedom, and resilience. 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
6: Good afternoon. I'm Doug Russell. Some ships are continuing to make their way through the Strait of Hormuz despite recent strikes between the U.S. and Iran. Fox Business's Lauren Simonetti reporting.
7: Talks do continue after those 2 days of clashes, and gas prices did jump another 4 cents overnight. So if you're paying to fill up for the weekend, it's $3.88 the gallon nationwide this morning. Kepler says official crossings at the Strait of Hormuz, they slowed, just 22 vessels crossing yesterday. Some oil is hitting the market. And the International Energy Agency is pretty optimistic in a report this morning. Total Gulf oil exports, including volumes bypassing the strait, surged by 6.5 million barrels a day in June.
6: There are some efforts to restart talks as President Trump emphasizes that the ceasefire is now over. Green Bay City Clerk Celestine Jeffries is on administrative leave as the Wisconsin Elections Commission orders an investigation into her office. It stems from two instances this year where duplicate absentee ballots were mailed to some residents. Commissioner Ann Jacobs.
8: I am really concerned that, first of all, it happened once, okay. But then for the exact same error to happen a second time, weeks later, is unconscionable.
6: 152 duplicates were set out for the April election and another 244 duplicates for the August election. And the post office is raising the price of forever stamps from 78 to 82 cents. The increase is the eighth since 2021, up over 40% over that time. Checking the holiday automotive of Fond du Lac sports scoreboard, the Brewers beat the Cardinals 8-4 last night in St. Louis. Milwaukee has three more games before the All-Star break. Game one of their series with the Pirates starts tonight at 5:40 at PNC Park in Pittsburgh. And at the World Cup, Spain takes on Belgium in Inglewood, California this afternoon. From the Orthopedic Associates of Wisconsin News Center, I'm Doug Russell on Wisconsin's most listened to radio station, News Talk 1130 WISN.
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14: Okay, all signed up. Easy. Now let's run payroll. What the? Hey, girl. I'm you with more gusto. Nice. Who's that? New social media manager. Hired.

0: Welcome back in, Clay and Buck. Appreciate all of you hanging out with us. All right, I'm going to take us back into the dark zone. Even though Buck was sharing a lot of, I would say 10-year-old child sex charges, not exactly uplifting.
1: Well, no, but that's why I took us into the, it was a Friday. I had a hard turn, but now you're hard turning us back
0: into the dark. Hard turning us back. Okay, so I promise the final 30 minutes will be lighthearted to take you into the weekend and be incredibly enjoyable. But because there are so many of you out there that believe crazy things, this is Jeremy Boring. He was at the Daily Wire for many years. He's got his own podcast. He had an expert on for ballistics. By the way, I have reached out to this guy to potentially come on our program so you could ask him questions and listen to him for yourself. Gary Melton, ballistics expert. This is from Jeremy Boring's show on Wednesday, talking about the bullet that killed Charlie Kirk. Listen.
2: I only know four people that have been shot with a 30-06. That is Charlie Kirk, Martin Luther King, a fellow Green Beret named Chuck Ritter. He was actually shot with 7.62 by 54, which is the exact ballistic equivalent of 30-06. He was shot from 25 yards away. It also hit him. It went in between his ribs, hit his spine, deflected downward. Not only was there no exit wound, he's still alive. And it was all caught on video. You know, there's internal, external, and terminal ballistics. Most people are not sitting around studying terminal ballistics, and we just don't.
3: Right.
2: And on top of that, specific to 30-06, I thought it was a lot less likely to stay in the body, or it was more likely to exit than even I. And once I started actually researching that piece, right. And part of that was saying, Gary, yeah, you're a ballistics expert, but do you really know that much about terminal ballistics of 30-06? Have you studied that? And the answer is no. So you start going back and you hear about Martin Luther King. You start looking at what was going on with that. And there's a lot of controversy around Martin Luther King. But what has never been contested was whether or not he was shot with a 30-06.
3: Right.
2: That's just not there. And we see almost exact results.
0: Okay, I think that's interesting. Again, this is back in 1968, Balcony Lorraine Motel. Martin Luther King assassinated with a 30-06. Bullet didn't leave him either. And he got shot in the neck area as well, very similarly to what happened to Charlie Kirk. Okay. I hate that we have to go into the ballistic specifics here, but there are a lot of you that have watched videos. I've heard from a lot of you after we talked about this, and you just say that's impossible. That is a ballistics expert that you just heard from, not in any way affiliated with the defense or the prosecution, saying, I have looked into this. I wasn't much of an expert on this. There aren't that many examples of assassinations or shootings with this weapon. And this is what's likely to happen. I think it's important. Again, you're not a ballistics expert, probably. You're listening to people who also are not ballistics experts. This guy is. He's telling you that what happened in that scenario is not abnormal based on the evidence that he has seen. So just FYI. All right. Final half hour. We will have some fun. Open phone lines. We'll take your calls. We will take you into the weekend in good spirits. And I want to tell you, as we roll through here and continue, I want to tell you about our friends at the International Fellowship of Christians and Jews. This is a U.S.-based organization that is doing everything it can to continue the relationship between U.S. and Israel. 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IFCJ, I went and saw the work that they do. 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They give, for people who are struggling, widows. 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They try to protect first responders. 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

0: Welcome back in, Clay and Buck, closing up shop Friday edition of the program. We appreciate all of you hanging out with us. Tons of talkbacks. Do we have producer Greg? I will put it on you. We have so many talkbacks right now. Do we have any really fun ones that we should play as we roll into the weekend? What are the ones that will put people in a great response? Here we go. Podcast listener Booth, Columbus, Ohio. I gave the advice trying to make the world a bit more civilized place. Buck, I said, hey, just help people. If you're a grown man, help women get their bags up in the overhead bin. A lot of people struggle with this. Booth in Columbus, Ohio. Fire away.
1: The other day you guys were talking about the women sometimes getting upset because you offer to help them with their bags on the plane. If you ever have that happen to you where you open a door, you say, hey, well, I'm not helping you out because you're a woman. I'm helping you out because you're fat. And then you look them up and down and you say, disgusting. That'll shut them up. Trust me.
0: Yeah, that's kind of the opposite. Kind of the opposite of what I was going for. Put a little bit better energy into the world by helping people. Could be they're short, right? Anyway, I would encourage also, Buck, I don't know if you have noticed this. Young men, give up your seats on the subway.
2: Oh, yeah, on the subway. I was like, not on the plane. No one's moving my seat on the plane. Sorry.
0: Subway, buses, give up your seats to women. It's a good move.
2: They just released the UFOs, everybody. They've released the UFO files, the Pentagon, fourth batch of UFO documents. Here's the problem, Clay. Does anyone think these are the really good ones? It's the fourth batch. You know what I'm saying? Like, don't you have the best ones in the first batch? So, I don't know.
0: Quickly here, one more positive. Eric in Arizona, fire it.
3: Hey. 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So, yeah, we talk about it. We teach it. Maybe you were absent that day.
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13: Good afternoon. I'm Dave Michaels. A man has now been charged after Milwaukee police say he hit an officer with his car on Water Street.
14: 18-year-old Hunter Meyer could face more than 80 years in prison. Police say they heard gunshots Sunday morning and spotted Meyer driving recklessly. Prosecutors say that's when he hit an officer as he drove off. Multiple officers opened fire. Meyer was hurt. Then he crashed the car shortly after. We know officers were able to take him into custody a little bit later.
13: Fox 6's Donovan Long, the city of Milwaukee has secured federal funding for transit. However, bike lanes did not make the cut.
15: $14.7 million from the U.S. Department of Transportation's $1.73 billion build, or better utilizing investments to leverage development grant program, will replace critical Milwaukee County transit system fuel and maintenance infrastructure as the state's largest transit system faces operational challenges. County Executive David Crowley said in a statement that he's grateful for the support from federal partners and that U.S. Senator Tammy Baldwin helped secure the funding. In a post to X, U.S. Transportation Secretary and former Wisconsin Congressman Sean Duffy said grant funding for, quote, DEI bike lanes and climate change is being directed away from Biden-era DEI pet projects. Bob Hague, Wisconsin Radio Network.
13: And President Trump is pushing for oil companies to lower gas prices. The Trump administration says there's no reason why gas prices should rise so quickly and come down much more slowly. Fox Business Network's Edward Lawrence.
16: The president saying that it might not be worth making a deal with Iran, he says, because the leaders are crazy there. Now, so the back and forth now is pushing oil prices up into the low $70 a barrel, and that has made regular unleaded gas jump 9 cents in the past 2 days. Now, the head of the Energy Dominance Council, Jared Agin, says the president and Department of Justice are watching this closely.
13: Checking the Holiday Automotive of Fond du Lac Sports Scoreboard, Brewers open up a three-game weekend series in Pittsburgh tonight against the Pirates. From the Orthopedic Associates of Wisconsin News Center, I'm Dave Michaels. 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
21: 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I get that most home shoppers just go with their bank when it comes to getting pre-approved. But that's probably a mistake, because banks have a lot of overhead, like branches, fancy headquarters, and layers of management. That means their closing costs are typically $1,000 to $3,000.

Good afternoon and welcome to the program. It's the Vicki McKenna Show. Here's what we got coming up on this Friday. A big eminent domain battle is going on regarding the Port Washington data center. And you need to know about it. Because if they're successful, if ATC is successful in Port Washington in this eminent domain battle, we're all next in line. So be paying attention. Then we're going to do that with Lucas Weber in the last part of the show. Also, Hans von Spakovsky is going to join me to talk about the insane federal ruling out of the DC circuit that says no states, none, can use what's called the SAVE system that the federal government maintains to allow state or local governments to see whether or not someone applying for a government benefit or voting is a citizen of the United States. That database exists, and we just had a federal judge saying you can't use it. Not allowed. And we'll have Hans explain all of that because he's better at it than I am, and he used to work for the Federal Elections Commission, the United States Department of Justice. He was on President Trump's Election Integrity Task Force, et cetera. All right. I want to start here, though, and it was just based on an email from a very nice man that I received who is exceedingly polite and very, very open to a discussion. He had emailed me about the Charlie Kirk murder. And we've got the preliminary hearing going on. Some people are calling it a trial. It's a preliminary hearing, but a lot of evidence is being presented in this preliminary hearing. And we found out a few things, right? That there were four different admissions, confessions from Tyler Robinson, one of which wasn't supposed to be made public, but it was inadvertently by the judge who's been trying to foreclose access, public access to this information. So that's one thing we found out. And we also

0: found out there were five separate videos of Tyler Robinson, both casing the event venue and then also Tyler Robinson laying prone on the rooftop. Okay. Interesting, right? Pay attention to this one because there's a whole lot of I don't want to say conspiratorial stuff, but it is conspiratorial stuff that's going on out there. So this man, nice man, emails me and he says, well, there's no way. I'm not a conspiracy theorist, he says, but there is no way that a 30-06 round did not exit the body. There's just no way. I've shot 1,000 of these rounds. There's just no way. I've been doing this for 30 years. And this is a very, I think, typical reaction to someone who hunts, particularly with a 30-06. And I said, you know, I appreciate what you said. You know, thanks for emailing. But there are literally hundreds of cases that you can find where you have a 30-06 wound at distance, different distances that don't create exit wounds. And there's a reason for that. And so I'm just going to real quickly, I looked it up. I'm not some ballistics expert. I'm relying on ballistics experts and I looked it up. Okay. So ballistics itself, applied science, not science, applied science, a form of science, but an applied science, because applied sciences tend to be observational, less perfectly perfect. Okay. I'm listening to a guy named Gary Melton, who is a self-identified and also identified ballistics expert, former Green Beret, now trains long-distance rifle shooting, and does ballistics analysis, and he's on the Jeremy Boring podcast. And so I'm listening to Mr. Melton discuss terminal ballistics, and I look up a little bit on terminal ballistics. Terminal ballistics are when the bullet hits whatever it's going to hit. In the case of Charlie Kirk, it's going to hit Charlie Kirk. Terminal ballistics is the impact of that projectile. It is the least accurate of all the applied science of ballistics. The least accurate, has a massive standard deviation, which, for people who forgot, standard deviation is how spread out values are in a data set from the average, okay? So terminal ballistics is the least accurate of all the types of ballistics there are. So he's talking about that, and that's interesting. So I look up a little bit about terminal ballistics, and sure enough, he's right. You have a large standard deviation. It's harder to predict what happens at impact. So, but still. Here's this guy. He says, I've shot 1,000 of these rounds. Maybe he's exaggerating. I don't know. Maybe he's not. And I've just never seen this happen. I'm okay. So I look this up. Is it possible that a 30-06 round will not create an exit wound? Answer, yes. I watch a bit more of Mr. Melton talk a little bit more about these particular types of projectiles, this particular round, both 30-06 and 7.62. And he describes four different cases of a 30-06 not leaving an exit wound. Number one, Charlie. Number two, Martin Luther King Jr. Martin Luther King Jr. was shot with a 30-06. It did not leave an exit wound. There was a recent guy named Chuck Ritter. He lived. So Charlie was shot at 145 yards. Martin Luther King Jr. was shot at 65 yards, half the distance. And then a guy named Chuck Ritter, who lived, shot at 25 yards multiple times with a 7.62 round, which is ballistically equivalent to a 30-06. I double-checked all of this, by the way. Used AI, and I used other web pages dedicated to ballistics. Okay. So he lives. King dies. Kirk dies. Another guy named Shane Hill out of Ogden, Iowa, back in 2007, was also shot with a 30-06. He died, not on impact. By the way, he didn't die until a couple of days later, but it also did not leave an exit wound. And there are hundreds of examples of this. So I just wanted to throw that out there because that is one of those things that makes otherwise rational people with some knowledge say, oh, I don't know. I don't know about that. And then I will close with this, because the second sort of semi mainstream skepticism in this case is the information that the bullet that killed Charlie hit at the T1 vertebrae. But the C vertebrae, which are above the T vertebrae, were damaged, were substantially injured. So if it hit at the T one, how did it travel to these other vertebrae above where the impact was? And there's an easy explanation for that. You have variation in the round. You have variation in the yaw. You have microscopic variations that change every time you pull the trigger on your gun and fire a round through it in the barrel. You have dense bone. The moment even a Full Metal Jacket round hits dense bone, it fragments. So you have all of these different variables that are at play here. So how does the C vertebrae get injured if the T is the one that was hit? We're working on, this is what we've heard, information that supposedly the surgeon said. And that is hydrostatic impact, fragmentation. There's 25 different explanations for that. But I wanted to throw that out there because this person who emailed me was just a sincere, smart guy who had personal experience with high-powered rifles. Personal experience, lots of it. And was close to being induced into thinking that someone's lying about the bullet that killed Charlie. Now, somebody may be lying about the bullet that killed Charlie, but there's zero evidence that that has happened. There's zero evidence that that has happened. All of the stuff that we have heard has happened before. And if you would like to see my research that I did for this first, 7-minute segment, feel free to email me and I will send it to you. We're going to take a quick break.
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17: Daphne Caruana Galizia was a Maltese investigative journalist and blogger who spent her life fighting for truth, justice, and decency in a country overrun by corruption. 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
17: 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My name is Manuel De Lilla, former political operative turned journalist.
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0: Welcome back to the program. It's the Vicki McKenna Show. And I'm always happy when Hans von Spakovsky from Advancing American Freedom can join me on the program because of your expertise in elections, particularly federal elections, election law, having been with the DOJ, having been with Federal Elections Commission, now with the group Advancing American Freedom. Hans, hi.
32: Hello and good morning or afternoon.
0: Afternoon.
32: It's afternoon. And boy, there's a lot going on in the voting area, that's for sure.
0: So I want to start with this very strange case, and maybe you can make it easy for people to understand. You had this judge, Sparkle Suknanan, a foreign-born federal judge named Sparkle Suknanan, said that the state of Florida had to shut down its save system, which allowed them to monitor the voter rolls to find out whether or not illegal aliens were accessing the voter rolls. And so she said, nope, can't do that, Florida. So then another judge who had ruled on this particular issue previously, I think I'm getting this right, said, no, you can't do that. You're going to have to allow this save system to be used because another court decision said the save system was supposed to be used. Help us make sense of this thing.
32: Well, it's actually bigger than Florida. The SAVE system is actually a federal database run by the Department of Homeland Security. And this was set up years ago for states' officials to be able to basically check with DHS and say, is this particular person who, for example, is applying for welfare benefits in our state, are they a citizen or not? And so what the Trump administration did when they came into office was they modified the system to make it easier to use. And they also put in, they combined information from the Social Security Administration to also make it easier to use, so that if, for example, you've got a name and a Social Security number, it makes it easier to search this database. The Biden administration, for years, had been implementing red tape to prevent states from being able to use it. So Florida sued, again, when Biden was in office, saying, look, we're legally entitled to access this system, and the DHS is preventing us from doing it. They entered into a settlement. The settlement agreement said Florida will be able to access that system. That's the order that was approved by a federal judge in Florida called Wetherill. But just recently, a bunch of liberal groups sued in Washington, D.C. and said, oh, state election officials, they're not allowed to use this federal database to check on the citizenship status of registered voters because it violates the Social Security Act, the Privacy Act, and, you know, blah, blah, blah. So this judge, Judge Sparkle, she issued an injunction saying, you're right. The problem with her order is that there is a specific federal immigration statute. It's not very long. It's not very long, Vicki. And it says, if I could just read this to you, because this is very important. Notwithstanding any other provision of federal, state, or local law, no federal, state, or local official can prohibit or in any way restrict any other government official from sending to or receiving from the Department of Homeland Security information regarding the citizenship or immigration status of an individual. In other words, there's a federal law that not only says that state and local officials have access to this citizenship data, but that it's unlawful for any federal official to prevent that. And yet that's exactly what the judge did. And she basically just ignored this federal law. So what I can tell you is this is an unlawful order by this very liberal Biden appointee.
0: So in this other judge, these two things are now in direct conflict. So this other judge who is in Florida, in the federal court in Florida, versus this Washington, D.C. hack, Judge Sparkle. Your first problem was putting a woman named Sparkle on the bench. Just saying, might want to have done a little bit of, you know, checking what she got on the bar exam. Okay, so the judge, the original judge is correct, period, full stop.
32: Yes.
0: According to the law, the original Judge Wetherill is correct. Sparkle is not. Where does that leave Florida or any other state?
32: Well, it leaves them in a real bind. In fact, Judge Sparkle just issued a follow-up order yesterday saying, well, I don't care what this federal judge in Florida is saying. You, DHS, Department of Homeland Security, you have to quit allowing any election officials in any state to access this information. So we have this conflict. Now, the government is obviously going to appeal the decision, and the D.C. judge's order should be thrown out. By the way, 75-page opinion, it is filled with political diatribes against the Trump administration. So it's real easy to see where she's coming from and why she's basically ignoring federal law to issue an injunction that she's not authorized to issue.
0: Where is the appeal going to be heard?
32: The appeal of her decision will be before the Court of Appeals that covers the District of Columbia. Whether or not the government gets a good decision will in some way, some ways depend on what judges from that appeals court are assigned to the case. There are some very good judges on that appeals court, and there are some very bad judges.
0: We are all beholden to a judge named Sparkle from, I don't even know where she's from, who does not even believe that she should oblige the law, the black letter of the law herself.
32: Right.
0: The whole country is beholden to this, and the luck of the draw for the appeals judges hearing this case, hoping it gets heard quickly.
32: Well, that is correct. And the look, without getting into the complexity of the opinion, the end result, if anybody can believe this, the end result is that this Washington, D.C. judge is telling the Department of Homeland Security that they're not allowed to tell a state election official that a person who has registered to vote in their state, oh, guess what? They're not a U.S. citizen.
0: Well, then they're not allowed.
32: The judge is telling
0: them. They're apparently also not allowed to tell, you know, their social service agencies that this person getting welfare benefits isn't a U.S. citizen. Because if she says you can't do it because Trump, then you can't do it, it seems to me, for anything based on her logic. Because what is the difference between the state elections board or the state elections agency and the welfare agency? I mean, both state government agencies.
32: Yeah, there isn't. And, you know, one of the changes that the Trump administration made, which is a good one, was the system before was really bulky to use because you could only check one name at a time. Now, you think about how many tens of thousands of people are registered to vote. And that's the way the Biden administration wanted it. So the Trump administration came in and they rewrote the software running this database so you could do bulk data comparisons.
0: Of course.
32: In other words, you can send a large number of names and get the information back on that. This judge says, "Oh, they weren't allowed to do that either."
0: Oh my gosh. Okay, so this should go our way. Will it go our way in time for the November elections? What are your just sort of your gut on that? What's that tell you?
32: Well, I'm assuming that the Justice Department will ask for an emergency appeal so that this is decided quickly and use the fact that we have an upcoming election as a valid reason for it. Will the court, appeals court, you know, agree to that? I don't know.
0: This is one of the most bonkers of the federal court political interventions, lawfare interventions that we've seen. It's kind of crazy. This one is, you know, I mean, there have been some bad ones, but this one is just sort of on planet, you know, Mars. So I want, before I run out of time with you, Trump is challenging the Supreme Court's decision on birthright citizenship. He's using advertisements in foreign countries that say, hey, we're going to help you get to the United States so you can have your baby born in the United States. So you pay us and you can have U.S. citizenship. Does he have a chance, or is there a bigger thing he's trying to do, maybe vis-a-vis get the SAVE Act passed or something like that?
32: Well, apparently he's going to ask for a rehearing before the Supreme Court, which has got about zero success chance of winning. I don't think there's anything he can really do about the Supreme Court's decision. What he can do is take actions that minimize the damaging effect of it. And one of the examples that I would give you is that, look, this might be considered a harsh rule, but they could institute a rule saying that any foreigner applying for a business or tourist visa to temporarily visit the United States, you know, to be a tourist or to attend a business conference like that, if you are pregnant, you are not allowed to come into the country. I mean, that would help minimize the effect of this. Will he do that? I don't know the answer to that.
0: I think he should. I think people, yeah. Especially what I think he needs to do first, though, because he's making the case based on these advertisements that were identified almost immediately after the birthright citizenship decision had come down in foreign countries saying, hey, it's legal now. Pay us. It's pay for citizenship is basically what it is. And so if he spends some time getting that information out, utilizing this claim that he wants to have a rehearing of the birthright citizenship case, then I think making a harsh decision like that, if you're pregnant, you can't come into the United States on these types of visas, that makes it that a lot easier. It makes it a lot harder for the media to try to paint that as anti-woman or something. And it may also be lighting a fire under the Congress to get some stuff done that they have been reticent to do, particularly the Senate. Okay, I'm looking at my clock here. I know you'd like to go. I appreciate the time on the program, Hans von Spakovsky. Thank you so much, Advancing American Freedom. Where's the website so people can find you?
32: It's advancingamericanfreedom.com.
0: How easy is that? Thanks very much, Hans. Have a great weekend.
32: Thanks, Vicki. Bye-bye.
0: And we will take a break.
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17: The Insurance Institute for Highway Safety marking 30 years since it started crash testing.
18: We have saved nearly 50,000 lives because of the improvements that were made to vehicles in response to the test.
17: IAHS CEO Joseph Nolan. To commemorate 30 years of safety improvements, IAHS conducted a new head-on crash test between a 1996 Chevy Blazer and a 2026 model. He says the modern Blazer did exceptionally well. The driver of the old Blazer likely would have died.
18: The occupant compartment collapsed completely around the driver. The force of the steering wheel and the airbag hitting the dummy's head actually broke the dummy's head off.
17: IAHS says it's dedicated to making roads and vehicles safer for everyone. Blazers, built after Chevy reintroduced the SUV in 2019, have all earned ratings of good. That's Fox Wheels. I'm Jeff Manosso, Fox News.
0: There is a case that I hope people start paying attention to. It is a property rights case. It's a takings case. And it is being the plaintiff here is being represented by the Wisconsin Institute for Law and Liberty. I have Wisconsin Institute for Law and Liberty's Lucas Weber, who is deputy counsel at Will, to talk about this case. It's the case of a man, an artist in Wisconsin, who is staring down the threat of eminent domain claims on his property for a data center project. Lucas, explain what's going on here.
19: Yeah, so good morning. Thanks for having me on the program. So this is related to the Port Washington data center project. The facility is already being built. Obviously, those facilities require a lot of power. In order to run that power there, the ATC, which is one of the electrical transmission utility in the state, has asked the Public Service Commission of Wisconsin for approval to run some new high voltage power lines. To do that, they have to submit a couple of different route options. Our client lives on their, what they call their preferred route option. They would like to run a high voltage power line through his property, which would require, you know, taking his land, clear cutting his property. Our client doesn't want this on his property, of course. It's to the benefit of the data center and not to him, certainly, or his neighbors. And that's really where the property rights issue comes in here. And if the Public Service Commission approves this project, they would have to select the route. If they select the route on which my client lives, then ATC would proceed through the condemnation process and take his land for that project.
0: So there's a bunch of questions I have about this. But let's first start with how this is proceeding. ATC, which is a private company, it is an investor-owned utility. The three main investors who own ATC are not Wisconsin. They are BlackRock, Vanguard, and State Street. So I just wanted to get that out there so understand who we're talking about here. They are also seeking a monopoly in Wisconsin, but they're private. They go to the PSC, three people in the PSC, I think, appointed by the governor, and the PSC gets to override what a local body of government, town board, village board, or ever might say. So he could maybe convince his town board, this is terrible, say no. Wouldn't matter. He'd still be facing this approval, basically to determine whether or not he gets to keep his land, comes down to three people on the PSC.
19: Yeah, that's how the process will play out.
0: Okay.
19: ATC needs, yeah.
0: They got to convince three people on the PSC. This guy is got to go to the media and get a lawyer to protect his property. And it doesn't matter if he convinces six people on a town board. They got to convince three people on the PSC for a private company to take a private property owner's land. Now, that gets me to my other question. I thought we passed a law in Wisconsin in 2005 that said you couldn't do this. After the Kelo decision, which everyone has already forgotten about, when this is Kelo versus New London, the Supreme Court said, sure, you can take private people's land for private gain. of another company or economic development. But I thought we reined that in, Lucas.
19: Yeah, so that's a really interesting question. It actually comes up a lot when we're talking about this issue with people. That law really dealt with the Kelo issue related to blighted properties and whether you could just find something, declare something to be blighted and then take the property from them for that purpose. It wasn't quite the full repudiation of Kelo that would have protected property owners. I think there's still some more work to do here in Wisconsin if we want to actually do that. Certainly don't think that anybody's land should ever be taken by a private entity for private use. And I think, most Wisconsinites would agree with that.
0: So how are you going to, what's the argument to make then? If we don't have that law from 2000, I think it was 2005. I think it was Scott Gunderson. Who was it? I can't remember who did it. I want to say that Tea Party days. And we've got a compelling Supreme Court decision that still is on the books, Kelo. Then what, how does this guy fight? This guy, by the way, uses his property to, he's a painter. He uses his property, which is beautiful, to inspire his work, which is also beautiful, by the way. And I actually recognized a couple of his paintings. So how do you make this argument? Or is this just hopefully get enough attention and get people to get amped up about it?
19: Yeah, I mean, I think there's a couple of different levels of review here, right? So the PSC has to make the first decision. If they decide to go forward with a route that crosses our client's land, then there'll be a court action and we'll be there. At bottom, this comes down to the power to take land, the power to take property for government to do that. The question is, can government actually take it, or can government delegate that power out to a private entity, in this case, an investor-owned corporation? And if they do delegate it out, can they delegate it out so that corporation can benefit another corporation, in this case, the data center that wants to use that power? So I think there's a lot of different legal arguments that'll be made throughout this process. But at the end of the day, it's going to come down to what is the extent of the takings power under both the United States Constitution as well as the Wisconsin Constitution. So we have protections at both levels. So, our Wisconsin courts will get to weigh in, and then, of course, the U.S. Supreme Court could also. And I think this case will have broad implications because our client here bought this land decades ago. Him and his wife have spent decades caring for this land, planting trees throughout the land, making it a beautiful space that he uses. And that could all just be taken from him through no fault of his own. He, just some data center miles away decided that they needed some power and they were going to build in this one location that didn't have power. And as a result, they now have to destroy this person's land and his life's work on his property to get it. That could be any Wisconsinite. They could come through your backyard next. They could come through your neighbor's yard next. And so it's important to pay attention to these things. Now, obviously, the eminent domain power is important and sometimes necessary, right? I mean, I think everybody recognizes that's why it's in the Constitution, but it should be very limited and it should be a last resort. We shouldn't be, just sort of defaulting to just taking our friends and neighbors' land.
0: Is it preferred? We prefer this, exactly, this route. So therefore you must give up the land that you have maintained and made beautiful for 52 years because we prefer it. But public use, doesn't there have to be something that's attached to public use here? A public benefit. What is the public benefit of a private data center that is going to extend a high voltage power line onto a private person's property, seize that property, and then charge the ratepayers? I mean, where's the public use? How are we standing on our head and contorting ourselves to come up with public use here? Doesn't public use or public benefit have to come in?
19: It absolutely does, and that's the standard that PSC needs to reach as they're deciding whether or not to issue the approval that would be needed for this project. They have to determine that this is in the public interest and that it's going to be a public use. The statute's kind of defined some of that a little bit, and it's going to be, that's sort of the legal question that's ongoing right now. But yeah, our argument has been from the very beginning that this is a project that's being proposed not for a public use at all. And so it can't be approved because at the end of the day, if it gets approved, you're going to be taking somebody's land against their wishes for private gain, and government doesn't get to do that.
0: Well, yeah. And if it does, then, forget about the blight designation. I mean, you could be off to the races, especially if you've got somebody who's, let's just say, socialist inclined, who does not have any kind of respect of private property. The concept of private property is anathema to socialism in the first place. We could be off to the races. And just looking at ATC, I don't know if it would be like, hey, Walmart wants to come in and they want to take your house, Vicky. I'm not sure if it would be that crass. But ATC has been battling a whole bunch of farmers, a whole bunch of property owners on the, you know, on the western edge of the state of Wisconsin for, I don't know, ever, on laying high powered lines, using demanding forced easements. And so, I mean, I'm thinking that if they win at this one, they're probably going to start chalking up some wins on some other battles that have been going on for years.
19: And there are a number of interested parties beyond our client who have intervened in this PSC proceeding. It's
0: really?
19: It's certainly a large it's a large number of landowners throughout the area who are engaged in this. This is one that there is going to be a hearing next month, and the PSC will ultimately decide in the fall. So stay tuned. Of course, as I said, that no matter, you know, kind of what's decided there, if they do go with our client's route, this won't be the end of it, because there'll be you know, legal action to follow, but we'll definitely keep you in the loop as it moves forward.
0: Yeah. So back to the PSC, public can attend PSC hearings, right? Can public testify at PSC hearings?
19: Yeah. So there are public hearings on this that will be held in August. And yes, the public is invited to attend those. The public can watch those. I believe they're all streamed online as well. So anybody who's unable to attend in person can still follow along if they're interested.
0: Okay, so you should go. Everybody interested in this issue should just go. Should just go. Even if you're not in the Port Washington data center shed, you should just go. If the PSC had to face down people all the time, not one or two, not Lucas Weber and his client, but all the time, then we might actually not, you know, be so angsty about who's on the PSC, whose pockets are being lined. Just show up. If you can show up, if you're retired, I don't know, you got nothing better to do, go to the PSC meeting in August and just start showing up at these things. I wonder if that couldn't even blunt half of these problems if real human beings who are on the PSC have to stare down real human beings who are angry at them.
19: Yeah, I mean, certainly public engagement's important, and public comments are taken very seriously, and people can submit written comments on this stuff too, and just weigh in. And I think that those are all good ways to make their voices heard, not just on this project, but any project that might come up in the future too.
0: Yeah. By the way, this could be another Foxconn. This could be worse. Foxconn never became what it was proposed to be, and this data center could actually be one of those boondoggles. So the Port Washington one in particular, and if ATC gets its way, they are going to go hog wild on high power transmission lines that you're going to have to pay for. Ratepayers are going to have to pay for them, and some people are going to have to pay in the form of sacrificing their property, which is a significant portion of most people's wealth portfolio. But God, thank God for Wisconsin Institute for Law and Liberty. I mean, really, because this guy doesn't have to fork out part of his retirement to pay you to represent him as a public interest law firm. So thank goodness you guys are around. Thank you, Lucas.
19: Yeah, thank you. And thanks for paying attention to this. Like I said, this is an important, very important property rights case. And I think all too often people don't think about property rights as being fundamental rights, but they absolutely are. We have to protect them. We have to defend them. I mean, it's always easy to say, oh, that's not my land, that's somewhere else. But, you know, you could be next. And that's what's important, is that we, you know, stand together and defend these rights and understand the importance of them. So thank you.
0: I appreciate the time on the program. Lucas Weber, Wisconsin Institute for Law and Liberty. And on their website, will-law.org, is where you can read about this story with all of the information and hot links in the press release. So please go there, will-law.org. We'll take a quick break.
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1: Hey, Dan O'Donnell here for the Lynch family of dealerships. I've been a big proponent of Lynch for a while now. Here's why. 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
6: I'm Evan Brown. Video of a parking lot shooting at a Florida Walmart continues to make the rounds, with people demanding to know if the state's Stand Your Ground self-defense law protects the shooter. The sheriff's office in Broward County, the Fort Lauderdale area, is still investigating the matter, but it appears to have been a dispute over a parking spot ending when a woman draws her firearm and shoots a 62-year-old man, a veteran, to death. She doesn't flee the scene, but talks with police. She has yet to be charged with crimes, and some are saying she had every reason to defend herself under the state's laws. But that Stand Your Ground law requires she be in reasonable fear of her life. The man, identified as Bart DiGuglielmo, was unarmed and elderly. Stand Your Ground laws remove one so-called duty to retreat. And those are your bullet points. I'm Evan Brown, Fox News.
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9: Good afternoon. I'm Dave Michaels. A driver has only minor injuries after their pickup truck went over the side of the Hale Interchange overpass earlier this morning.
10: First responders were called to the I-43 Hale Interchange in Greenfield around 6 a.m. Friday after a driver apparently lost control and launched his truck into the marsh below the lanes. Greenfield and Franklin fire crews responded to find the driver mostly unharmed. He was taken to the hospital for observation, but crews on scene called the man very lucky. Raymond Newport, Wisconsin Radio Network.
9: After a massive fire destroyed Lincoln Avenue School on the city of Milwaukee's south side last week, MPS announced today that students will move to Pulaski High School this fall.
11: District leaders say they looked at several options here. They chose Pulaski because it would allow the district to keep school families intact.
9: Fox 6's Donovan Long and eight men have now been charged with terrorism and attempted murder charges for their roles in a foiled attack during the UFC fight at the White House last month. Fox's Jared Halperin.
12: The eight men were indicted in Ohio in two separate conspiracies to provide material support to terrorists and to murder a federal government official. Federal investigators say the plan began in May. Law enforcement officials learned of the threat on June 10th, just days before the UFC event.
9: Checking the Holiday Automotive of Fond du Lac Sports Scoreboard, Brandon Sproat on the mound tonight for the Brewers. They're in Pittsburgh to take on the Pirates. From the Orthopedic Associates of Wisconsin News Center, I'm Dave Michaels on Wisconsin's most listened to radio station, News Talk 1130 WISN.
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0: raw of the wall, you creeps. The law is on the side of the federal government. Time and time again, courts, even leftist courts, leftist activist judges who hate Donald Trump, who are absolutely livid with Donald Trump and the Trump administration actually enforcing federal immigration law, they understand that there is the rule of law here. And what these ordinances, this mask ban, definitely interferes with the federal government's right to conduct federal government business. The problem, of course, over and over again, is we have these leftist enclaves, these sanctuary cities like Milwaukee and Madison and so many others that refuse to help out federal law enforcement authorities when it comes to removing extremely violent offender, illegal immigrants from our streets. We're going to talk more about that coming up, and a big win on that front against the idiot in Minnesota, the governor, at least for now, Tim Walz. We'll see if Tim Walz is the former governor in a jail cell coming up in the not too distant future. The letter goes on to state, as you know, the Supremacy Clause of the United States Constitution mandates that this Constitution and the laws of the United States shall be the supreme law of the land. Anything in the Constitution or laws of any state to the contrary, notwithstanding. Let me break that down for the morons in the mayor's office who are providing him legal advice on this. The Supremacy Clause, and you're going to love this turn of phrase, leftist. The Supremacy Clause trumps your little temper tantrum, your little political temper tantrum. Okay? You will lose. And so that is what this letter is, in very direct terminology, is the message that it is sending. Don't do it. You are in violation. And it's curious to me, if I might for a moment, reflect on what happened in 2024 when you had the Colorado leftist-led Supreme Court that ended up did ban then-candidate Donald Trump from the primary ballot in Colorado. Maine tried to do the same thing, and the U.S. Supreme Court came back 9-0 and said, no. Now, it's a little different, legally speaking, on that front, but what we have here from Milwaukee and all of these other sanctuary cities trying to pull this same crap is, one might say, a bit insurrectionary. And that's exactly what they were trying to push and did not get away with it when they tried to ban Donald Trump, who had been accused of bogus crimes, but not convicted of bogus crimes. But more than that, these states did not have the ability to do that for myriad reasons. In this case, once again, it is the U.S. Supremacy Clause. And that is extremely important, and something, of course, that the leftist with Donald Trump in power in the White House don't want anything to do with. But the Constitution is what it is. The letter finishes up, the mask ban endangers federal officers and undermines federal law enforcement operations. The consequences are severe. Protesting the personal identities of federal officers and their families is I don't have my readers on, and this is in very fine print, and I am in need of my readers. Protecting the the personal identities of federal officers and their families is especially critical, in part due to the increasingly common threats of targeted harassment, tracking, interference, and assaults on federal agents for simply doing their jobs. Just look at the numbers, see how many, hundreds and hundreds, into the thousands now, of incidents where federal law enforcement officials have been attacked by radical leftists and their pals in the illegal immigration invasion industry. The identification of uniforms to prevent, the modification of uniforms to prevent identification also prevents suspects from identifying officers and taking preemptive actions to evade apprehension or obstruct enforcement efforts. Are you listening in, former Judge Hannah Dugan? Having targets of law enforcement maintain online databases of individual officers' identities can also undermine undercover operations and plainclothes missions. While uniform modifications are not a panacea, these tactics can be essential to mitigating the aforementioned growing safety concerns. Despite all of this, local officials have recently pressed the Milwaukee Police Department to actively investigate and pursue federal officers for violations. This includes Mayor Johnson, who has deplorably compared the brave federal officers enforcing federal law to the Gestapo, and there we are again. To be clear, federal officers will not comply with Milwaukee's unconstitutional ordinances and will continue to wear masks and not use individual identities in their discretion. The United States Department of Justice thus seeks your assurances that this unconstitutional ordinance will not be enforced against federal officers by no later than July 17, 2026. Again, it is signed by the Assistant Attorney General for the Civil Division, U.S. Department of Justice, and Brad Schimmel, First Assistant United States Attorney for the Eastern District of Wisconsin. Let's put it all back together. What does it all mean? It means screw yourself, Cavi and crew. You have no authority here. You have no arresting powers. You have no charging powers. This is a federal matter, clearly in the federal domain. Yeah, you don't like it? Well, tough testicles. We'll take a quick break. Coming up next, some perspective. Great coverage from Brecken Thies over at The Federalist, thefederalist.com, on the case of Tyler Robinson, the man accused of assassinating Charlie Kirk. We'll get the latest on that front, and we'll continue to follow this breaking news throughout the afternoon. Matt Kittle in with you on this Friday edition of the Dan O'Donnell Show. Stay with us.
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0: Got a little Bruce Hornsby on the range right there, Doug Russell? How about that? Sorry, big voice guy. Didn't mean to interrupt you. That was rude on my part. Kittle here. You are there. As I said before, we're breaking news on The Dan O'Donnell Show this afternoon. A letter freshly sent to the mayor's office and his henchman, Evan Goyke, the city attorney, says, you know, your little policy about masked immigration enforcement officers and your big show of force that you're going to bring them into custody, you're not going to allow them to do that in your city? Well, you've just been in violation with this ordinance of the Federal Supremacy Clause. And furthermore, we're not going to allow this to happen. To be clear, federal officers will not comply with Milwaukee's unconstitutional ordinances and will continue to wear masks and not use individual identities in their discretion. The United States Department of Justice thus seeks your assurances for this unconstitutional ordinance, that this unconstitutional ordinance will not be enforced against federal officers by no later than July 17, 2026. So let's see if the radicals in the mayor's office plan to do a little temper tantrum and see what they do. But it's clear by this letter they are in violation of the federal law. And it is clear by that last segment, that was the first time in my radio career that I ever turned the phrase tough testicles. I think our program director, Jerry Bott, would probably conclude that one and done or two and through is probably the best way to approach it. Now let's turn our attention to a case that has been widely watched. This week, we had the week-long preliminary hearing for Tyler Robinson, the man accused of assassinating conservative icon Charlie Kirk. It all wrapped up today, or at least this portion of it. The Federalist Brecken Thies has provided some of the best coverage out there of this nationally watched case. He joins us now on the Dan O'Donnell Show with Matt Kittle. Brecken, thank you so much for taking the time. I know you're extremely busy.
14: Yeah, thanks for having me, man. I appreciate it.
0: Absolutely. You have been writing, and you've been covering and writing and writing and writing. You have really, I think, as you look back at this week, and now we are at the, you know, the weighing section of this, really, for the judge coming up. But what's the latest here? What's the process next? I know that the Kirk family has asked this thing to be expedited, but it looks like we're kind of in a holding pattern for a while, aren't we?
14: Yeah, we are, and a lot of people, understandably, are pretty frustrated by that. I don't think that this is big. Well, this isn't news, really. I mean, I think everyone always knew that this is going to take a long time. I think a lot of people are mad that it does. But for right now, you're right. The preliminary hearings, this portion ended today, the week-long litany of hearings all day, every day. And then now we're waiting until they meet again for the last day of preliminary hearings, which is September 1st, where they're going to have 4 more hours of argument. And then the judge will decide if they meet the probable cause threshold to go to trial after that point. The letter, that you mentioned from the Kirk family to expedite this, is basically asking that the probable cause determination be made sooner rather than later. But they say at the bottom, basically on September 1st is when it should be made. So they're not really asking for it to be made any sooner than that. And I think that that's just one of these tough, process things in our justice system that is extremely frustrating. People want this to go to trial. They want to, they want justice for Charlie Kirk. They want to see, justice done to, Tyler Robinson if he's indeed found guilty. And that's sort of where we are right now.
0: Bracken Thies, excellent reporter from The Federalist. Find all of his work at thefederalist.com. You look at this, I mean, you covered it, and you have to cover it, looking at all sides of this, and you do a very good job of this. But I'm looking at, you know, your coverage and others. I'm watching some of these videos, the evidence, just the mountain of evidence, and you ask yourself, as an average American, not tied into the whole legal process here, why are they even going through this rigmarole? This guy, the evidence is pretty clear. This thing should be going to trial, like, tomorrow. But clearly that is not the case.
14: Yeah, I think you're right. I mean, the evidence is very overwhelming. I do think that the takeaway when you watched it for 8 hours a day every day this week, like I have, versus kind of what you see people say online, I totally understand the frustration and the criticism. But and you know, the Judge Graff has received his fair share of criticism as well for denying motions from the Kirk family and not allowing certain things to be seen in public and things like that. I don't know the reasons for that, but I can only speculate that Judge Graff is trying to be very careful about how he conducts his role as a magistrate in this case, so that there is no way that there's any mention of a possible mistrial or whatever the version of that for preliminary hearings might be. That's why he has tried to basically stay his hand on a lot of things, it seems to me, just by watching him. Now, I know a lot of people will say that this is chaotic, this is taking too long, he's doing unnecessary things. That may be true. I'm not a lawyer, but from what I can tell just from viewing it, it seems like he doesn't want there to be any sort of inkling of potential impropriety that's giving more weight to the prosecution, but not just the prosecution, because remember, the Kirk family is not technically represented by the prosecution. This is a state case against Tyler Robinson. The victim is obviously the Kirk family and Erica Kirk. But they are not actually parties in this case. They have legal rights in this case, but they're not actually parties in it.
0: Yeah, you raise some very good points, and if I'm this judge, I feel the exact same way. This defense team clearly is looking for any misstep by the prosecution and by the judge. And they have, as the course of this preliminary hearing has gone on, they have offered some really head scratching objections, at least to my way of thinking. But I can understand where this judge wants to be extremely circumspect, because A, you don't want this to come back on your record. B, most important, you want justice to be served. And C, you don't want to waste the taxpayer's time. That's not good for anyone. Yesterday, we had Tyler Robinson's paramour on the stand. What was that like? Because that's obviously a seminal moment in a really twisted case.
14: Yeah, I think that was sort of, you know, for lack of a better term, the moment everyone was waiting for was Lance Twiggs, the allegedly transgender, although if you looked at him yesterday, you might not think he's transgender or something like that, boyfriend of Tyler Robinson. What played yesterday was a admittedly heavily redacted, by the way, redacted by the judge, version of one of the interviews he did with law enforcement. I can't remember if it's the first one he did or the second one he did earlier this year. And he said some pretty bombshell things. Like, for example, I guess Robinson started asking about a Dremel to, you know, he kind of famously engraved messages on the bullets that he used in his gun. And he asked about the Dremel about a month before September 10th, the day that he allegedly shot Charlie Kirk. So that suggests that this is premeditated for at least a month prior to doing this. He also said that the day after he shot Charlie Kirk, allegedly, on September 11th, he was doing a lot of stuff around the house. He was acting erratically. He was sort of, you know, in his own world, pacing. And that would be the night, later that night, he would turn himself in. I think probably the most crucial piece of evidence that came out of that, again, redacted video, that redacted interview, is that he said that he recognized Robinson on the university footage that was shown to the judge, saying that he said he's not 100%, but on some of the pictures, but on the picture, critically, of the third time Robinson comes back to campus that day, which is the time where he changed his clothes, he has the limp, and that is when he allegedly takes the shot and kills Charlie Kirk. He said that that looks a lot like him. He said they definitely do look like him, is the quote. So that is probably the biggest piece of evidence that came out of the Twiggs interview. There were some other things that were entered regarding Twiggs with text messages and with a Nate that was not supposed to be captured by media, but it was accidentally. And in those messages and that note, it basically is Robinson admitting that he did it. In one of the notes, I know he says that he regrets doing it, or maybe Twiggs said that he told him that and he started crying, something like that. But essentially, when you take the what we were able to see from Twiggs as a whole, Robinson admitted to doing this about three or four times to Twiggs.
0: Yeah. Brecken Thies, reporter from The Federalist, covering the Tyler Robinson preliminary hearing all week long. That phase of it has come to an end, and now the waiting game plays out over the next several weeks. I think the most powerful, not the most, but there are a lot of powerful and just intriguing parts of this case. But the fact that you have Tyler Robinson's father, who... I mean, it's a difficult position to be in. I can't imagine as a father. I never want to imagine as a father having to be in that position. But he seems to have done the right thing, and he is assisting. That's still the case, correct?
14: That seems to be the case. That is correct. Yeah, he's in the courtroom. I understand it every single day, sitting behind his son with his wife, you know, Tyler Robinson's mother as well. They're both there, on sort of, you know, their side of the courtroom, as it were, of the defense. From what I've heard from people who are inside the courtroom, you know, no one, obviously, maybe for obvious reasons, really talks to one another or interacts or anything, but, I do think that people, so the Robinson family, because, I mean, you know, you can't imagine having this happen as the parents of a child. You can't imagine being the parents of that child, having to make the decision to turn your own child in and then sitting through this. You know, if, to Robinson's father's name comes up a couple times in testimony because his DNA is also found on the gun, because this was, I believe, Tyler Robinson's grandfather's gun. It was a family gun. And so, you know, his DNA is on the gun. His son's DNA is on the gun. The grandfather's DNA, I believe, is on the gun as well. And, you know, it's just sort of, it's got to be a pretty harrowing experience. And, you know, I think that it's probably good that everyone should probably pray for the parents of Tyler Robinson, because they're not having an easy time with this either.
0: I agree with you. I just, my heart breaks for them. It sounds like, I don't know the full story. It sounds like their son was radicalized like so many other kids out there. And we have a huge problem with radicalized mental illness in this country. And this appears to be exactly that case. I just have a moment left, but I did want to ask you, I guess, the case beyond this case, questions about that. With so much evidence presented, and really, we didn't see all of the evidence, obviously, do you think this will quiet down? Has it quieted down some of the conspiracy theories, some of the really crazy stuff that is out there, and so offensive to me? People supposedly on the right attacking the Kirk family and Erica Kirk.
14: Yeah, I mean, it has obviously gotten out of hand leading up to this moment. I think that this is a pretty big moment. As you say, there's more evidence that isn't being shown, and there is more evidence that, you know, if this does go to trial, I assume will be made public during trial, too. So some of the stuff that's been shut down in this process, we might see once this goes to trial. But, yeah, I mean, take the DNA evidence, for example. They have Robinson's DNA all over the gun, all over the cartridges, all over the Dremel tool he used to engrave the cartridges, on the towel that the gun was hidden in, on the screwdriver that he, it seems like he used to put the gun together when he was on the roof. I mean, evidence suggests, you know, they always say you can't be 100% certain ever with this DNA science, but it is, I believe the number is 1 trillion times more likely to be Tyler Robinson than any other person on Earth. And by the way, I learned today that 1 trillion is the number that they chose at the top. They don't go above 1 trillion because once it's past that likelihood, it kind of doesn't really comport or make any sense. You can't really visualize a top trillion or something like that. So they just cap it at 1 trillion. And they said that it could be higher than that. They just don't even test higher than that. So, I mean, the fact that Twiggs identified in pictures and the DNA evidence is all over the place, you know, it's really kind of falling apart for the conspiracy theorists, who, some of whom claim that he wasn't even there that day.
0: It's just amazing. It's sickening and amazing. Yeah, I mean, take a look at the DNA evidence, which, of course, the defense is now trying to, you know, do the O.J. Simpson kind of thing. In O.J. Simpson's defense, they're trying to reduce or diminish, you know, the efficacy of DNA testing. And we've seen this movie before. But again, I'm not a math whiz, but there are only, 8 billion people in the world. So you get up to a trillion, that's saying this is the guy, at least to me. Brecken Thies, just doing a great job covering this, one of the best that I've seen out there. You want to read his latest coverage now, and he sums up everything. The headline from thefederalist.com, here's what you need to know about the Charlie Kirk assassination trial, day 5. Brecken, as always, great work. Thank you for joining us.
14: Thank you, Matt. Appreciate it.
0: You bet. Have a great weekend. And get some rest, because I'll tell you, this guy has been filing report after report after report, covering this thing for several hours every day. Brecken Thies, from The Federalist. You can find his good work at thefederalist.com. We'll take a quick break. We have some more things to get to. Eventually, I want to get to this. Hey, Joel Brennan, go vet yourself. Perhaps we'll do that straight ahead on the Dan O'Donnell Show with your old radio amigo, Matt Kittle. Stay with us.
15: From the place you want to go, Lynch McGuanago Traffic Center.
16: 4145 southbound, you got a stall on the exit to Appleton, a crash in the northbound lanes on the exit to Capitol, and just off of 4145 on Blue Mound, crews are with an accident. I'm Kevin Henry, and that's your latest total traffic.
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26: The future is coming on, it's coming on, it's coming on, it's coming on.
25: Yeah. This is the Dan O'Donnell Show.
0: Of course, nothing says the future like a 50-something-year-old guy whose worst experience every day is putting his socks and shoes on. Worst part of my day. No doubt about it. Hi, how are you? Matt Kittle, your old radio amigo, filling in for the aforementioned Dan O'Donnell. He's back with you on Monday. I'm here today. Doug Russell, our excellent producer, doing yeoman's work, getting everything done here. The lamest event of Wisconsin politics of the week, bar none. It has to be nobody Joel Brennan's release of his own opposition research. That's right. Joel Brennan, in case you're not familiar with that name, and if you're not, you are among a vast majority of Wisconsinites in that camp. Joel Brennan, who used to serve in the Evers administration and in Milwaukee governance stuff, released a press release this week. Let's talk a little bit about it. This is what the campaign writes. As opposition research dumps and political attacks become fixtures of the final weeks of the 2026 Democratic primary, Joel Brennan today released his own self-research file, and he offered it up for viewing on his website. He said, I'll tell you what, we got this problem in the Democrat Party, this Graham Plattner, you know, the Nazi tattoo guy, the accused rapist, the sexter, the vile piece of sludge. I'm going to come right out here, Joel Brennan says. He says, I'm going to make everything, I'm going to pull any skeleton I have out of my closet. You're going to be able to view this right here, right now, and I'm going to put all of that research that I paid for, that my campaign paid for, that my campaign did. I'm going to put it all out there. Anything possibly wrong with that? Well, not only is that the stupidest thing there's so many stupid things in politics. One of the stupidest things I've ever heard of in politics. It is also, again, one of the lamest. I don't know if he thought this press release was really going to get to the heart of that Democrat out there. He's really looking for an honest guy in the Democrat Party, a guy who's willing to do his own political opposition research to come to conclusions like this. The highlights of said research. Brennan once faced eviction from a Milwaukee apartment he stopped paying rent due to substandard conditions and was unaware of his tenant rights, like so many other Wisconsin residents. Can't you just relate? Haven't we all been there? Yes, in our struggling days, there we are, and we're living in a dump, and we're not paying our rent, and we face eviction. You know, sure, that's a bruise on Brennan's record, but he's willing to take it all out there. What a goofball! This is this is another lame political tactic. It's, oh yes, I wasn't able to pay my rent. I didn't pay my rent. That's true, but I was dealing with slumlords, and I'm going to fight those slumlords as your next governor. Brennan has been praised by the likes of Republicans Scott Fitzgerald and Robin Voss, who also found opportunities to criticize Brennan as well. Yeah, this is the stupidest thing I've seen. He also helped Voss. He also helped push to land the 2024 Republican National Convention in Milwaukee. Why he will stand up to F.U. Francesca and the rest of the radicals, and he will say, yes, sure, I brought the 2024 Republican convention to Milwaukee. Yeah, I did that. That's a sin, but I did it for the betterment of this community, the money that flowed into Milwaukee and the state. This is just ridiculous. It goes on and on like this. Then I get to the bottom here, and what does it say? Yeah, it goes, Brennan has been criticized by the Milwaukee Teachers Union, though he has also raised hundreds of thousands of dollars for the Milwaukee Public Schools. There is nothing in this that is damning at all. In fact, this is a lame way to campaign. This is not opposition research. I guarantee you there are some things in Joel Brennan's past that he would rather not have out there. And none of them is contained in this stupid press release. Oh, but maybe this one. Down below, after all of this milquetoast nonsense I see here. There we go. Finally, we got one. One of his biggest problems as a person, as a candidate for governor, is he works too hard and expects too much of people around him. No, that's crap, but he didn't put that in there. But that, you see what I mean? That's the same sort of garbage that we're talking about here. Oh, whoa, hold on a second. In 1994, murdered a hobo over a sandwich at a hobo camp. No, that's not on there either. If it were, you would see the rest of the campaigners out there. Joel Brennan is a hobo murderer, all for a sandwich. What kind of man is that? It's just, it really is absolutely ridiculous. Coming up next in the 5 o'clock hour, you had one job. I've done this before, but we'll replay some of the audio from Graham Plattner's consultant, the socialist who said, yeah, Graham Plattner's your guy. We have vetted him just the way Joel Brennan has vetted his own campaign. This guy, this Plattner, he's gold, Jerry. We'll have more of that straight ahead. I hope you will stay with us. The Dan O'Donnell Show with Matt Kittle. Hang on.
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16: Reports of a crash at 51st and Roosevelt eastbound on 94. Going to be very heavy between 84th and 35th. Westbound delays from 35th over to Holly. I'm Kevin Henry. That's your latest Total Traffic.
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14: It is This Week with Annex Wealth Management. Dan O'Donnell here alongside the CEO of Annex, Dave Spano. And this week we are starting a new quarter. The second quarter was a blowout for the stock market, up 15%. You add that to the expected second quarter GDP reading. And Dave, it does seem that the economy is soaring right now. As we look back at the second quarter, what, though, can we expect in the third?
15: Yeah, that's right. So let's just talk about the second quarter for a second. The S&P 500's 15% return in the second quarter was the best performance of a second quarter of a midterm election year since 1938. So historically, the second quarter of a midterm election year is not good. In fact, averages down 4.4%. But you put all of these things, all this news that we got, Dan, the U.S., Iran ceasefire at the start of the quarter, earnings increases that were above 20%. That all led to some really good news. What do we see going forward? Well, oil continues to fall. Some analysts say it could get down to the $60 range. You've got inflation coming down because of that in an earnings season that is expected to have double-digit returns again. All of this means we're setting ourselves up for a good third quarter. It won't be straight up. It will likely be a bumpy ride because you have geopolitical risks still in front of us. You have the Russia-Ukraine issue still there. We still don't have this MOU behind us, and Cuba is still an issue. All of these geopolitical risks could upset the market, but in the meantime, really good macro math in front of us.
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29: Good afternoon. I'm Dave Michaels. A driver has only minor injuries after their pickup truck went over the side of the Hill Interchange overpass earlier this morning.
2: First responders were called to the I-43 Hale interchange in Greenfield around 6 a.m. Friday after a driver apparently lost control and launched his truck into the marsh below the lanes. Greenfield and Franklin fire crews responded to find the driver mostly unharmed. He was taken to the hospital for observation, but crews on scene called the man very lucky. Raymond Newport, Wisconsin Radio Network.
29: After a massive fire destroyed Lincoln Avenue School on the city of Milwaukee's south side last week, MPS announced today that students will move to Pulaski High School this fall.
12: District leaders say they looked at several options here. They chose Pulaski because it would allow the district to keep school families intact.
29: Fox 6's Donovan Long and eight men have now been charged with terrorism and attempted murder charges for their roles in a foiled attack during the UFC fight at the White House last month. Fox's Jared Halperin.
17: The eight men were indicted in Ohio in two separate conspiracies to provide material support to terrorists and to murder a federal government official. Federal investigators say the plan began in May. Law enforcement officials learned of the threat on June 10th, just days before the UFC event.
29: Checking the Holiday Automotive of Fond du Lac sports scoreboard, Brandon Sproat on the mound tonight for the Brewers. They're in Pittsburgh to take on the Pirates. From the Orthopedic Associates of Wisconsin News Center, I'm Dave Michaels on Wisconsin's most listened to radio station, News Talk 1130 WISN.
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4: 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All right, my life used to run on two things, caffeine and bad decisions that at the time actually seemed like a good idea. Don't get me wrong, I still love my caffeine, but we've all made choices, and that is exactly why I like

0: Thanks again to the good folks at the Boys Vienna Violin Choir. It's very nice. Uniform's a little tight, though. A little tight. Matt Kittle, your old radio amigo, filling in these final minutes of the Dan O'Donnell Show. Dan's back with you on Monday. Man, we have had a lot going on. Our excellent producer, Doug Russell, has been tracking all of it for us and helping us stay on the air, which is it's a pretty important thing. Let me ask you this. Would you buy this? An interesting new ad, I should say an auction block ad. Now, see, I'm not much of an auction guy. I know people like the eBay thing. This is Goldin, G-O-L-D-I-N. I was not familiar with this. But this popped up. I think this is recent. A friend of mine with a demented sense of humor clearly sent this to me on the list. Okay, I see. Yeah, this was in the last year. On the auction block list was O.J. Simpson personally owned golf club set. 12 fine clubs in a Nicholas golf bag, too? Wow. It was going for, projected, or hoped for, at about $2,700. The winning bid came in at $2,200. So there was indeed a thirst for O.J. Simpson's old golf clubs in a Jack Nicklaus golf bag. Doug Russell, you play some golf, do you not?
1: I do, poorly.
0: I do, too. And I am not welcome. I am not welcome in a number of golf courses, clubhouses around the country. Would you have any interest at all in purchasing, and then would you use an O.J. Simpson-owned golf club set?
1: You know, normally I would say I would do it just for the flex of it being something that I could talk to the rest of my foursome about, but it's O.J. Simpson, yeah. And he murdered two people, so probably not.
0: Yeah, that's where I am on this. I don't want to own anything O.J. Simpson. I was doing another radio show this morning. I was talking to the producer there, and he said, oh, yeah, and he was kind of, you know, shuffling his feet about it and lamenting the fact that his dad, you know, who would be, like, I would imagine, like around our age, old coot like us. Well, me. You're not an old coot.
1: You and I are about the same age, so.
0: I know we are, and we have lived a similar life with just the culture and the crap that we have been exposed to over that time. But he was talking about how his dad was, his prized possession was an O.J. Simpson Buffalo Bills jersey, and he loved it. And then when all of this happened with the juice, he had to turn that in. And that's, I think that's sad, because somebody had sent me this week an ad that I found absolutely intriguing and hilarious at the same time. The ad was for a dentist in the Cincinnati area. This goes back to the early 20th century, and so perhaps the parents could be forgiven. The newspaper ad says, Dr. Gay Hitler.
1: Oh, dear. Oh, dear.
0: And at first I looked at it and I thought, I had no idea. Well, he hit it apparently very well. What did Eva Braun have to say about this? But no, Dr. Gay Hitler, the ad said, has established his quarters in the Sens block. Dr. Gay Hitler of Cincinnati arrived in the neighborhood Tuesday and has established his dental parlors. That goes back a while, doesn't it? I don't remember the last time I was in a dental parlor. In the Sens block above Sprouts Candy Kitchen. Dr. Hitler.
1: Oh, dear. Don't hear that name much anymore now, do you?
0: You really don't. You really don't. But this guy, he was proud of his name. And he was, and this was, I want to put this in perspective. I dug this up, and I was looking for the life of Dr. Gay Hitler. He was born in 1882.
1: Would have had to have been.
0: He died, you would think so, when Dr. Gay, Ludwig Hitler was born on January 31st, 1982, in Circleville, Pickaway, Ohio. His father, George Washington Hitler, was... Wow. I wonder if the line still survives. Hey, until we talk again, this is your old buddy Kittle saying goodbye. So long. God bless.
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3: Crashes on 4394 southbound at Beecher, block in the right lane. You got one block in the left lane out in Jefferson County, 94 westbound at Johnson Creek. And a crash off to the left, 894 eastbound at 92nd, causing some hefty southbound 894 delays. I'm Kevin Henry. That's your latest total traffic.
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17: 25% of cars sold globally are EVs, with China the industry leader. Most cars sold there are electric, with an average price of under $23,000. China makes nearly 75% of all EVs worldwide, with roughly $9 per gallon gas prices in Europe, leading in part to the world's second largest EV market. 27% of new cars sold in Europe are EVs. Here in the U.S., where gas is cheaper, the average price for an EV is around $58,000, and where EV sales have plunged 27% year over year to less than 6% of new vehicles sold. Weak demand for high-end EVs has Toyota pulling the plug on its all-electric luxury Lexus EV project. Nissan also recently announcing plans to abandon American EV production, shifting its focus instead on making more trucks. That's Fox Wheels. I'm Jeff Manosso, Fox News.
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19: Good afternoon. I'm Dave Michaels. A man has now been charged after Milwaukee police say he hit an officer with his car on Water Street.
20: 18-year-old Hunter Meyer could face more than 80 years in prison. Police say they heard gunshots Sunday morning and spotted Meyer driving recklessly. Prosecutors say that's when he hit an officer as he drove off. Multiple officers opened fire. Meyer was hurt. Then he crashed the car shortly after. We know officers were able to take him into custody a little bit later.
19: Fox 6's Donovan Long. The city of Milwaukee has secured federal funding for transit. However, bike lanes did not make the cut.
21: $14.7 million from the U.S. Department of Transportation's $1.73 billion build, or better utilizing investments to leverage development grant program, will replace critical Milwaukee County transit system fuel and maintenance infrastructure as the state's largest transit system faces operational challenges. County Executive David Crowley said in a statement that he's grateful for the support from federal partners and that U.S. Senator Tammy Baldwin helped secure the funding. In a post to X, U.S. Transportation Secretary and former Wisconsin Congressman Sean Duffy said grant funding for, quote, DEI bike lanes and climate change is being directed away from Biden-era DEI pet projects. Bob Haig, Wisconsin Radio Network.
19: And President Trump is pushing for oil companies to lower gas prices. The Trump administration says there's no reason why gas prices should rise so quickly and come down much more slowly. Fox Business Network's Edward Lawrence.
22: The president saying that it might not be worth making a deal with Iran, he says, because the leaders are crazy there. Now, so the back and forth now is pushing oil prices up into the low $70 a barrel, and that has made regular unleaded gas jump 9 cents in the past 2 days. Now, the head of the Energy Dominance Council, Jared Agin, says the president and Department of Justice are watching this closely.
19: Checking the Holiday Automotive of Fond du Lac Sports Scoreboard, Brewers open up a 3-game weekend series in Pittsburgh tonight against the Pirates. From the Orthopedic Associates of Wisconsin News Center, I'm Dave Michaels on Wisconsin's most listened to radio station, News Talk 1130 WISN.
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0: Moments, Doug Schoen, a depressed Democrat, as his party goes hard radical left. Let me play this cut. I mean, Ro Khanna, I think he thinks he's way more powerful than he is, actually made this statement that he believes the women that accuse Plattner, but says the entire Democratic Party supports him.
1: Do you worry about that? What is the line for you? Because there have been allegations by former female partners of his who've alleged abuse and mistreatment, those kinds of things. I mean, what happened to Believe Women?
2: Well, I do believe those women, and I have said that his past conduct was shameful, and I totally condemned it. He did two or three tours of duty in Iraq. He came back with a PTSD. That's not an excuse, but he said that he had a problem with alcohol. He had an ugly period in his life, and he believes that he is transformed, and he's had redemption. And the voters of Maine had a choice, and they voted for him by 72%.
0: So there are people like you that understand what's happening. People like Mark Penn seems to understand it. Then you've got James Carville that seems to have just lost it and gone off the deep end. But you do have smart other people in your party. But even they seem timid and afraid to speak out against this radicalized left. Why is that?
3: Because they are intimidated. Because the left is vicious. They are coercive. They're authoritarian. And they literally go after anyone who does not hew to their view of the world. That's what it is, Sean. Schumer understands what's going on. He's just intimidated and frightened. It's scary. I wish that wasn't the case. And you know, what you said before is very important. They are going to primary Fetterman. And in fact, if I were Fetterman, I would either get out, because I don't think he could win a primary, or more likely, I think the Republicans would welcome him. And look, I want Fetterman to stay a Democrat, but self-preservation may require him changing parties, as much as I want to keep that seat Democratic.
0: I can absolutely see that happening in a heartbeat, because I think they're going to go after him with a vengeance. How does this then play out if the party, if the base of the party is nominating the Graham Plattners and the El Sayeds and the Tallarico's in the party, and nobody's willing to speak out against even a Nazi tattoo guy? How does that play out for 28? I mean, who can win the Democratic primary?
3: Well, this is something, Sean, I think you should spend a little more time on, though you've been obviously the leader in picking up on the power of the far left. What I see happening is that we're going to have a candidate who no one is really talking about now be just as competitive as anyone else, and that's AOC. I believe Bernie's Fighting Oligarchy tour was a dry run for her candidacy. They built crowds around the country, and I think she's going to run for president.
0: Doug, I think she's going to run. I don't think she's that smart.
3: You don't have to be that smart if you're that radical, Sean.
0: Okay, so she can win the nomination. Can she win a general? I have about 10 seconds.
3: I don't think she can win a general, but she can rip my party and rip the country apart.
0: All right, we appreciate you, Mr. Schoen. God bless you. Tough times for you. I apologize.
3: Always enjoy.
0: Listen,
3: thank you.
0: We appreciate it. 800-941-SEAN, our number. 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
6: From the Lynch Buick GMC of West Bend Total Traffic Center.
7: Delays remain on 4145 southbound between Silver Spring and Capitol, 94 eastbound from Mitchell Boulevard to 35th, and 894 eastbound 92nd over to past Forest Home. I'm Kevin Henry, and that's your latest total traffic.
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5: You know, believe it or not, Tina Brown, who I never expected would get it, is realizing something a lot of Democrats are not getting, is Graham Plattner is nuts, and Mr. Nazi Tattoo is now caught up in this big sexting, you know, up to a dozen women. Washington Times, I'm reading from there. His wife apparently alerted his Senate campaign about these texts with several women days before he announced he was running. And anyway, her name, Amy Gertner, telling the campaign she found the messages in the spring of 25, early into her marriage with the Democratic contender. And she disclosed the text to a campaign ad conducting op research last August to ward off any risk to Plattner's campaign. Campaign official told the Journal that the aide ultimately decided the texts were a private matter being handled by the couple in marriage counseling. Now, Plattner put forward his wife to answer him after he was outed as a serial sexter, as the Dem candidate himself, you know, remained silent. You know, a lot of people in the media, I saw more than a couple of headlines saying it looked like a hostage video, said she was deeply hurt about the campaign's former political director, whom she tipped off about the sexting, confirming the messages to the press. And it looks and sounds like a hostage video, says one person on X. Blink twice if you need rescuing Amy. Anyway, the farmer believed to have had sexting affairs with up to a dozen women. Okay, what they do in their own relationship, whatever. But anyway, you add that to everything else, the fact that he's an avowed communist, Nazi tattoo, all the insanity of that is his life, which we have covered exhaustively here on this program, and it's not a pretty picture. Anyway, let's start with Graham Plattner's wife and this video message slamming reports on Saturday about his sexually explicit text messages to all these other women.
2: So it makes me really angry, disappointed, and I find it really shameful that there's a group of media outlets and people who are willing to spread gossip instead of talking about real issues that Graham is running on, like healthcare and education and childcare. I just really wanted to make sure that everyone knows that Graham and I have a great marriage. Being married is hard. Being newly married is hard. Being newly married and going through infertility is hard. Being newly married, going through infertility, and a Senate campaign is hard. I don't even know if I have the right words to describe what we've been going through, but I knew the man that I married had been through an immense amount of violent, active combat. And he's been in therapy for years. I admire the fuck out of him. So when there are news articles about our marriage, it's just extra shit.
5: Now, Graham Plattner, for his part, is slamming the establishment media for trying to rip apart his marriage. Well, maybe if he didn't want anything to rip apart his marriage, he should not have been sexting. Anyway, just a thought. Listen.
3: Where we heard Amy's video, saw Amy's video last night about this situation, the story in the Times and the Journal. What would your statement be at this point?
4: It's no surprise to me that the establishment media outlets are just going to run gossip instead of wanting to talk about the things that actually matter in this race, which are the material realities that the Mainers are working with. These people are going to try to make this race about anything but what it's supposed to be about, which is policy. They never want to talk about policy. Amy and I have a very loving and very happy marriage. They would very much like to try to rip that apart. They're going to come after us in every awful way that they possibly can. And we're just going to keep talking about the fact that the hospitals are closing, the fact that child care facilities are closing, the fact that teachers and nurses aren't paid enough, and the fact that everybody down here continues to work harder and longer and get less. But, of course, the powers that be do not want us to talk about that. And so they're going to just do gossip instead.
5: And then Plattner denied the story that he was sexting other women. Okay, you know, don't believe your lying eyes. Here's what he said on that.
3: But the stories are true, right, about the texts?
4: No, this is the amazing part. The Wall Street Journal and New York Times ran stories without any evidence besides the gossip from a former staffer. I'm sorry, that's frankly journalistic malpractice. We pushed back on it. They won it. They did it anyways.
6: So, do you have a question? So are you confirming that the messages did not exist?
4: What's that?
6: The messages, they did not.
4: I'm confirming that what Genevieve McDonald said in the New York Times is not true.
3: So you never met with her about uncomfortable, for lack of a better word, sexting messages as the campaign was going?
4: We talked about things in Amy and I's marriage that we've gone through over the years. We talked about that because that's our marriage, and we discussed it with the campaign. What Genevieve McDonald claims isn't true.
5: All right, here to weigh in on all of this, we have Brianna Lyman. She is a correspondent for The Federalist. Michael Knowles is with us of The Michael Knowles Show at The Daily Wire to discuss this and much more. I don't think this is playing out very well, Brianna. However, I'm not sure if you picked up it that they have in the state of Maine a very kind of bizarre scheme that Democrats can use. Even if Plattner wins, they'll have like a 3-week period of time to remove him from the ballot. Did you read that?
7: I did. Yeah. It says that if he makes it through next week's primary, they would have, I think, about like a month and a week to replace him with a hand-picked candidate, which is exactly why we are hearing so much about this, you know, affair scandal. Look, to your point, Sean, this is a man who had a Nazi tattoo. That alone should have disqualified him. Then you add in the fact that he said victims of sexual abuse deserve it. He mocked a U.S. soldier who, thank God, survived and did not get killed by the Taliban. All of that would have been career suicide, but it wasn't, which leads me to believe that Democrats probably have some kind of internal polling showing if it's Plattner versus Collins, Collins wins. But if it's a different Democrat, someone maybe a little more moderate and toned down, maybe there's a real fighting chance. So first of all, they want to use this as that final nail in the coffin to his campaign because they let everything else slide. And two, look, Democrats make it seem like they believe Texas is in play with Tallarico and Paxton. How will you go after Paxton if you and your party are running a candidate who has done far worse with women, and it was done far worse in every other capacity? So that's why you're seeing the Democrats kind of pick up on the story. It's why you're seeing the propaganda press suddenly discover their, you know, gumption for investigating a candidate over sexual assault allegations, not everything else.
5: Michael Knowles, let's get your take on all this.
8: I totally agree. I always look at what the source is, and Republicans, myself included, were having a great time dunking on Plattner here, but the story came from Democrat political operatives. You heard Plattner inveigh against the establishment media. Well, last time I checked, the establishment media is run by Democrats, so this is coming from the Dems. The New York Times was sounding the alarm on Plattner's candidacy a couple of weeks ago. Now you're getting this story out of the New York Times, out of the Wall Street Journal, which in its news division is liberal, even though the op-ed page is more conservative. So, yes, I think that the Democrats are sounding the alarm. They realize this guy is not going to go the distance. To me, this really reads like the Swalwell campaign. The Democrats tried to signal that Swalwell was not going to go the distance about a month before he dropped out. They tried to threaten him with residency requirements, with a potential financial scandal. Finally, they brought the hammer down with that sex scandal. But the reason they did it is not that they suddenly discovered morality. The reason they did it is they saw that if Swalwell was the nominee, a Republican could very likely become the governor of California. I think the same thing is going on here in Maine. Plattner is a weak candidate. The best defense he has of the sexting scandal is it wasn't a dozen women. It was half a dozen at most, which is not a good excuse. And I think Democrats are looking for plan B.
5: All right, Brianna, let's go to the very law I was referring to, because it's a very little known Maine ballot replacement provision that they have. And under Maine law, a candidate that will win the June 9th primary and subsequently withdraws by 5 p.m. on July 13th. Now, this would require him to withdraw. He doesn't seem like the guy that's going to withdraw to me, but that would be part of it. He may be replaced by a nominee selected by party officials, and any replacement candidate has got to be chosen no later than 5 p.m. on July 27th. That timeline would give Democrats 14 days to settle on a replacement candidate and prepare for the general election campaign. Now, if you believe, as I suspect and as Michael suspects and you suspect, that Democrats are probably the people that leaked all of this to hurt their own candidate, they've got to be looking to this as well. But I would imagine Graham Plattner, if he thinks Democrats did it, he's only going to get pissed off and probably dig his heels in.
7: No, probably. But Democrats have now, we know, a history of just replacing a, you know, duly elected candidate. They did it to Joe Biden with Kamala Harris without a single vote. So they would have no problem doing this Plattner. And I think it would actually fare better because it lets the Democrat establishment in Maine hand select a candidate, which they think could be Susan Collins, which, by the way, remember, in 2020, she was supposed to lose her race by like 5 to 8 points. She won it by like 8 to 9 points. So this is a woman who is a difficult candidate to beat, especially because she's not a, you know, a bona fide MAGA senator. This is someone who voted to convict President Trump. So they have to find a very niche Democrat candidate. And I do think when it comes to Plattner, as crazy as everything we've spoken about with him has come out, I don't know if any of it will be enough to turn Democrat voters off. I mean, you saw Virginia Democrats elect Jay Jones. He fantasized about murdering his Republican colleagues and their children. They were like, who among us hasn't said those things? It's like a lot of us actually have never said or thought those things. So I don't think a sex scandal is going to be the final nail in the coffin. I think the final nail in the coffin will be enough pressure from the Democrat establishment onto Graham. But it certainly isn't going to come from the voters. It's going to come from the powers that be.
5: You know, that makes me suspect that probably they're going to make him an offer he can't refuse. That's my guess, Michael Knowles, or at least those discussions will probably take place. Is that conspiratorial on my part or more likely rooted in a possible reality?
8: Well, it might be a conspiracy theory, Sean, but these days it seems the difference between a conspiracy theory and the truth is about 6 months. So, yes, I think the Democrats fire.
5: That's a good line. Well, I mean, all of a sudden, Cory Booker, I have grave concerns about Graham Plattner. They obviously are turning on him, but look at all the support he's getting from Grandpa Bernie and Pocahontas.
8: Exactly. I think that tells you everything you need to know. The other thing to remember here is the Democrats do have alternatives. You know, I look at Jared Golden up there, congressman, looks good, military service. You know, it's not as though it's too late for the Democrats right now. If you get to June 13th, it will be. And the Democrats really play for keeps. You know, I think they're very sophisticated political operatives. They think, at least, they're going to have the wind at their sails for the midterms, and they don't want to blow an opportunity to take what could be a swing state. So if I were Graham Plattner, I would be very, very cautious and worried about what the next shoe is to drop.
5: All right, quick break. We'll come right back. More analysis. Brianna Lyman and Michael Knowles on the other side. Then your calls coming up this Monday. Toll free is 800-941-SEAN if you want to be a part of the program.
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5: You know, sadly in the U.S. there is a break-in every 26 seconds, but when intruders step near Simply Safe, your proactive home security system, well, if you're using Outdoor Camera Series 2, their advanced AI alerts, Simply Safe's U.S.-based live agents will identify these threats on your property and deter them stopping a crime before anyone gets near any door or any window. 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
29: Saving you money, I'm Hillary Barsky. 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However, some couples think having separate accounts will damage the trust in a relationship, but it doesn't have to, and it can actually strengthen your bond. Financial experts won't deny that joint accounts can have benefits for a couple, but some say those benefits can be maintained even with separate accounts. Plus, separate accounts may reduce some of the fights that occur when a couple has their accounts tied together. If your views on saving and spending are too dissimilar, it may be best to maintain separate accounts. Also, individual accounts allow couples the ability to jointly pay for living expenses and vacations, home projects, and expenses for children. Plus, they have the ability to fund other goals for savings. The bottom line is that it's not the fact that the money is separate or together, it's how you use it collectively. Saving you money, Hillary Barsky, Fox News.